God all by himself is Jehovah Jireh, is the one and only God, the one who was, who is, and who is to come. Give him thanks this evening and exalt him. It is not about you tonight. It's about him. It's about Jesus. He is God all by himself. Give him thanks all over this place. Lift up your voice, oh ye people, and give him thanks this evening. Exalt his holy name. He is God all by himself. There is none beside him. There is none compared to him. There is none that is like him. There is no king like him. There is no president like him. There is nobody that we can compare to our God. So I want you

I exalt you, my Father. Thank you, Jesus. Lord, I give you praise. Give him praise. Give him praise. Give him praise. Exalt him. Magnify his holy name. That is what we have come to do tonight. Nothing else. We've been praying for the past 21 days. It's time to return all glory unto him. It's time to give him thanks. It's time to give him thanks. Just say thank you, Jesus. Thank you, Jesus.

this evening. He's worthy of our praise. He's worthy of our praise. Thank him. Thank him. It's not about you. It's not about you. It's not about the things that he has not done. It's about him. Giving him glory. Giving him praise.

Lord, we give you thanks. Lord, I thank you. I thank you for who you are. I thank you for who you are, Lord. I thank you, Lord, for who you are, not the things that you have done. Lord, I give you thanks. I give you praise, Lord. I exalt you, Jesus. I exalt you, Jesus. Thank you, Lord. Thank you.

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He's here to deliver. He's here to save. Lord, we worship you. Come on, lift up your voice and worship your God tonight.

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I am part of that army.

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1: Hey everyone, my name is Timothy Berry, and I am the co-founder of Hearts United Ministries International with my amazing wife, Elizabeth. We reside in Bakersfield, California, and we've been doing full-time ministry now for about 15 years. We have three amazing children. Our daughter, Eden, is 7. Our son, Judah, is 3. And our other son, Evan, is 1. And it's such an honor and privilege to be speaking to you today. If you're watching this via webcast, a video that someone's given to you, my heart, my prayer is that one, that you would feel loved and valued by the Lord. And secondly, that you would be equipped in a new way. And third, that you would be encouraged to know that God is real. He's Lord of the universe. He loves people, and that you can be used by God in profound ways. So a little bit of my story. Before I get into that, first, I want to say thank you so much to our friends, Femi and Mina. You guys are amazing. I'll never forget meeting you guys in London several years ago before we had kids. And it's been fun to see how the Lord has just done amazing things with you guys and with us. And so just thank you so much for having me to be a part of this this podcast with you guys. And so I want to talk to you about a little bit of my history with God, because a lot of times we love to share about the miraculous power of God and give testimonies and stories. But for me, it comes down to is having relationship with Jesus. And so I grew up in a tradition where God wasn't as presently active as far as doing things. Like, we would study his word and he could speak to us through his word, but we really didn't expect God to speak to us or even for him to act, even though it could happen. It's not that it was out of the question. We just didn't expect it. So when I was 19, about 16 years ago, I had a radical experience with the Holy Spirit when I was in college, and it began to open up my understanding and experience of more what I would call supernatural things. And it was very weird for me and new. And so as I began to explore that a little bit more, I got introduced and connected to a minister named Randy Clark, which I think probably most of you on here may have heard of him, because I know Femi and Mina are connected with Global Awakening as well with that ministry. And so he said that, you know, he's saw miracles in the world, and I was like, sign me up. I'll go anywhere in the world if I can see biblical miracles. And I ended up going on a trip with him on a trip called Youth Power Invasion in 2006. And I saw miracles, signs, wonders. I saw people get out of wheelchairs, blind eyes, deaf ears. It just changed my life as a 20-year-old man. And I went all in. And I went to his ministry school, got a chance to travel around the world with him for a couple of years and ordained through his ministry. And I really want to give a lot of honor to Randy Clark because of his mentorship in my life. And I know I would not be where I'm at without him guiding, teaching, showing me the ropes. And one of the things I love about Randy that I also carry as well is that we want to be people that are intentional about studying God's word and being biblical, but also we want to be practical and experiential in what I call, what John Wimber coined as the radical middle. We want to experience both of those things. So as I teach and share stories, it's going to come out. I'm going to have to teach and share a little bit about scripture, because I want you to be able to go back to scripture and say, oh, that's where that's at. And also that, like, Dane, I've never seen that before, because there's so much that's just in there in scripture and in God's word that we want to be able to move into. So with that, I want to talk to you about what I think has been a key to my walk with the Lord that has allowed me to create what I would call a lifestyle of the miraculous. It's not just something that happens here and there. It should be happening on a regular basis. But when you haven't experienced that and don't even know about it, how do you move from not having it to somewhat having it to regularity in that? And so I'm going to share some of my story. We'll teach on it, and then we're going to pray for you guys to be activated in that well as well. But first, I'm going to pray and just ask the Lord to come. So if you are in a place where you can receive, I encourage you to hold out your hands like this, and I want to pray for you. So Heavenly Father, I thank you so much for every person who is watching this video. I invite you, Holy Spirit, to come and meet them exactly where they're at. And I just release the peace of heaven right now. Jesus, you are the Prince of Peace. And no matter what that person is going through, whether it's a hardship, it's a trial, maybe that they are personally sick in pain, Or maybe they're doing great and having a blast. Wherever they're at, Lord, just come, Holy Spirit. Be with us in this conversation, in this teaching, this impartation, as well as these stories, God, that you would use me as an instrument of your glory, as a vessel. Lord, that you just fill me up to give whatever you want to give away to those that are watching. And I pray, God, that there would be miracles that do take place. I ask that for there to be an equipping as well as an unlocking of new insights, perspective, wisdom, revelation, understanding. I invite the sevenfold Spirit of God to come and unlock the mind and the heart, the soul and the spirit of every person watching, that they can have good soil. Wow. That the seeds of God, the word of God that would come today as they listen to this message will go deep down into the soil of their heart and create heavy, deep roots inside of them that come and mature and grow tremendous fruit over time. Whether it is something that someone watches immediately or someone may watch this years after this is actually recorded. My prayer is, God, that you would use this for your glory. In Jesus' mighty name, amen. So one of the stories I want to share just to begin of how I kind of got unlocked into a lifestyle of the miraculous is that when I went to Brazil in 2006, again, I was 20, I'm 35 right now, so it's been 15 years. I'll never forget one of the ministers, and you may have heard of him, his name is Bill Johnson. I never heard of him before, but he was teaching and he shared a biblical principle that I had never read before. And one of those principles was Ephesians 2, chapter 2, verse 6, that says that we are seated with Christ in heavenly places. And I remember writing that down in my notebook, starring it and saying, that's amazing, but I have no idea what that means. And so then when I went into some of the time of ministry, you know, we're praying and we're at the altar ministry, we're praying for healing and we're just seeing God do amazing stuff. And as someone who did never seen miracles, I had like 7 days of experience of it before then I was asked to then preach on healing ministry. So I really had a fast track in this. And one of the first nights that I was preaching and doing healing meetings, a woman came up to me with her 6-year-old son named David. And through the translation there, I found out that this boy had never walked before. He never heard and he never talked. Now, I had seen a couple miracles the first week that I was there. But when I heard he needed like 3 major miracles, I don't know about you, but like my faith is usually really high, but it got sucked up. It was gone. And I'm like, oh my gosh, like I don't even know what to pray. 3 major miracles. This is going to take several hours. I just began to just have that analyzing process. And if you can relate to that, you know, good, you're not alone. Like I wasn't full of faith. I'm like, dang it. go have someone who's more experienced than I am. But I was the preacher. So she thought I was the anointed man of God. And so she came to me to pray for healing. And so in that moment, I honestly didn't know what to do. And this is where I really first began, is that when you don't know what to do or something's not happening, position your heart to ask the Lord, Lord, I need help. I don't know what to do. What do I do? And that's just a posture of humility. Even though I could go right into some of the things I do know, I honestly didn't know what to do. There was nothing in the trainings that I had experienced from Randy Clark or Bill Johnson or Global Awakening that said, this is how you pray when you encounter this type of scenario. However, I remembered a principle. I want you to say that out loud, principle, that Bill Johnson gave in one of the messages of how one of his students from Bethel had gone over to the nation of Mozambique, and she was just loving on children over there. And one of these stories is that one day she was loving on one of these kids, and she put the child down, and something weird happened. That child ran away like he was scared. And so she kind of asked the village kids, hey, is that kid okay? And they said, oh, that isn't a boy. That's a 20-year-old man who's never grown. And she was like, well, that's crazy. And so what happened is later on that night, that boy, the man came back.

Remember a testimony. So I want you to say out loud, testimony. Bill Johnson shares this from Revelation 19:10, that the testimony of Jesus is the spirit of prophecy. And you'll notice in some of my teachings, it's not like original stuff. It's stuff that's been handed down by spiritual mothers and fathers that we want to put into application because it's a biblical principle. It's a kingdom principle. And so as I'm there, I just ask the mom, can I hold your son, David? I mean, she says, sure. So I hold the boy, and it wasn't like this like amazing experience. So like there's glory, you know, the glory clouds all over us or angels playing harp. It was a little bit awkward. This boy did not want to be in my arms. So I closed my eyes and I just kind of said this, whatever came to my mind. And in my mind, I didn't even say it out loud. I just said this, God, I said this, Bill Johnson said that Ephesians 2:6 says that I'm seated with Christ in heavenly places. If that's true, now I know it's true, even though I haven't experienced heavenly places, it's a principle that I'm seated with Christ. Then I said, and I did this action, I give this boy to you. And the reason why is because if I think about the throne of God, let's say I'm right here and I'm God the Father, at my right hand, Jesus sits next to the Father. So that means I sit right here with Jesus, and that means the Father is to my left. And so I made this motion to the left and I just said, I give this boy to you. I don't know what to pray. This kid needs an amazing miracle. And I heard the Holy Spirit say, put him on his feet. Now, I'm really new at this process. I'm learning how to like discern God's voice. So I'm not really sure if it's my voice, God's voice, or the devil's voice. You ever been there before where you're like, what do I do with that? And so I knew I could kind of like, you know, do some math here. It's not my voice. I think that this should take about 3 hours for this miracle to happen. So I'm not full of faith that this thing even happened. So I have a 50-50 chance, one out of every two chance. This is either the devil trying to make a fool out of me, or this is God and it's going to be a miracle. And the only way to find out is to act on the impression. And that's one of the real big principles I want to give away today. Some of you, you hear God and you don't even know it. The Holy Spirit speaks to you. He gives you impressions, a mental picture, an insight, a pain that's not your own. And just through practice, say practice, through utilizing the action of obedience creates a miracle because it is causing us as a partner with God. God wants to do it and he can do it sovereignly, but he really asks for human participation because it's what we are supposed to do on earth is to be his hands and his feet and his mouthpiece. And so I just in my heart was like, there's only one way to find out. So I put the boy on his feet. Guess what happened? He starts to run. Now for me, I'm like, okay, that was like 30 seconds. Maybe I did not hear the translation correctly. So I asked the interpreter, can you ask her again? I thought you told me your boy couldn't walk. And she's there watching him as he's now running up the stage stairs. And she's going, and I think, oh my gosh, it worked. My prayer thing worked. And I ran after him because I wanted to pray for his ears and his eyes. And this whole church that we were at had known this boy for 6 years, could not walk. So he's running across the stage. The place erupts. There's a roar. And all this, it's the first time I've ever experienced this. Faith rose in an entire room and miracles started breaking out. Like we saw 2 cases of epilepsy healed that night. Creative miracles like cancerous tumors disappearing. Varicose veins disappeared. I didn't see this. The team saw all this. And I am just amazed by what I just saw. I mean, I have like literally, guys, 8 days of experience in healing ministry. Okay. I'm brand spanking new at this. And as I begin to pray for more people, about a few minutes later, you hear the microphone come on and you hear the word dada. And the boy is saying his first words in his entire life. The mother is on stage with her son, weeping and crying. You can just see it is a sincere miracle that's happening. She's never heard her boy say anything. And then the next night, we went back to the same church and the mother testified that earlier that night, David had been down the hallway with his back turned and they yelled his name, David, and he turned around and responded, showing that he was able to hear for the first time as well. And so I learned something 15 years ago, an amazing kingdom principle that has changed my life, my theology, my outlook, is that I am seated currently, right now, while here I'm on earth, while I'm talking to you, while you are listening to this, I am seated with Christ in a different dimension called heaven, heavenly places. And that's my birthright, my inheritance as a child of God. There's nothing I can do about it. And the promise of Scripture is that we can have
a partial taste of that in this life.

lifetime. And for me in scripture, there's nowhere that there's a limitation on the ability to encounter God in heavenly places here while we're on earth. In the future, guys, we're not going to need partial taste. We're going to have the full taste, right? That is a full promise of salvation. But here on earth, we need miracles. We need signs and wonders. We need the tangible love of God, because when we're there, we won't need that. We'll be fully present with the Lord. So one of the things that I want to teach on, I had that experience when I was 20. How do you live that out? How do you walk that out? And so one of the things that I've tried to practice, okay, guys, this isn't about like every time I pray for someone, I just do this thing. Actually, I've tried that multiple times, hasn't worked. It's not about like a formula. It was a moment in time that God taught me something, and it's something to pursue for the rest of my life. But what I've learned through analyzing and studying scripture and through experience is that I have, and so do you, have what's called an open heaven over your life. So in scripture, Jesus had a relationship with the Father for 30 years, but something happened that pivoted and shifted him into a miraculous working ministry. And that was his baptism experience by John the Baptist. You can read this in all four gospels. But if you really look at this, it says that John the Baptist, you know, brought him underneath the water. When he came up out of the water, three things occurred. First thing, it says the heavens were ripped open. Okay, the same word there used to rip the heavens is the same thing that is talked about with the veil being ripped at the death and crucifixion of Jesus Christ, when the veil was torn and access was given to the Holy of Holies. For me, that's not only the Holy of Holies that was there for the nation of Israel, but the Holy of Holies in heaven. There was a dimensional ripping of earth and heaven, kind of like this, overlapping realms, okay? Earth and heaven operating at the exact same time. We recognize that there's a spiritual world. There's angelic beings, demons. There are other types of creatures like four living creatures, things like that, that are very real and tangible in a spiritual world. Sometimes us on earth are not as open to that or as experienced that because we're carnal, right? We're flesh. And so this is where God is inviting us to explore that we are multidimensional beings. I know that's kind of hard to wrap our heads around, but this is the implications of scripture, that we are literally a part of different realms or dimensions, and that's allowing us, first and foremost, guys, is to be in a covenant relationship with the God of the universe. We get to be so close to him. Sometimes when hardship comes and things come against us, trials and tribulations, we're like, God, where are you at? You see that with like King David. He kind of whined a lot, but he also praised a lot. Is that we are not far, far away from God. If we just really focus on that verse that we're seated with Christ in heavenly places, God is to our left. We're in Christ. Christ is in us. The Holy Spirit is in us. We're never separated from the presence and love of God. But sometimes we get so focused on what's happening around us, we lose sight of the truth and the experience of that. Okay? So Jesus had the heavens ripped open over his life. Then it says, the Spirit of God descended and came upon him like a dove, and a voice from heaven said, this is my beloved Son in whom I'm well pleased. So as we go throughout this kind of sharing stories and testimonies, I think all three are incredibly important. You need to understand that the causation of that ripping is caused by God, not by us. He wants us to encounter him. Secondly, it never says the heavens closed over Jesus. So when you start to see him doing some signs, wonders, and miracles, walking on water, stuff like that, he had an advantage point than anybody else on planet Earth, in that he was one with the Father in relationship with him, but he had access to the realm of heaven. And when you think about heaven, what is it like? Are there tears, sorrow, worry, trials, tribulations, storms? No, it's perfect peace, perfect love, perfect joy, perfect grace, power. Why? Because it is the attributes and the character of the Father that are operating all around heaven. Is there sickness and disease and demonic oppression? No. When we're fully present with the Lord, we're going to have that full taste. In this lifetime, though, we are going to have trials and tribulations, but the opportunity is to have foretaste. Taste of the kingdom of God now here on earth. And that's what's called the eschatological tension of the kingdom of God that's here now, but also not fully present. Okay? And so, for me, as I think about an open heaven over our lives, having access, sometimes people have different spiritual gifts. They can see in the spirit and they can see a lot of that stuff. For me, it's not that way. It's really based off impressions, these momentary glances where I get a little picture, I feel someone's pain, that I've learned to, through reason of use, apply what I feel like the Lord
I think the Lord is doing, but a lot of times I'm not even sure. So the only way to find out is to act on that. And that is what's called faith, or to be obedient to what we feel the Lord is doing. So I want to give you a couple of testimonies of what I've learned about having kind of an open heaven. Is that I understand is that if I have an anointing on my life, if the Holy Spirit is upon me in power, that when people come into my geographical vicinity, that I have the ability to release the kingdom of God, because the Bible teaches that rivers of living water shall flow out of your innermost being. Where is the base and the source of that living water? Well, the Bible teaches that it comes from the throne of God. Where are we at? We're seated with Christ at the throne of God. Doesn't the Bible say in Hebrews chapter 4 that we can go boldly before the throne of grace in time of need? How many of y'all are in need of Jesus? I need Jesus every day, all the time. So I got access 24/7 to the personal presence of God. And it's based, guys, out of relationship and intimacy. It's not about using God for power to see more signs, wonders, and miracles to lift up our ego. It is to be humble before the God of the universe to say, thank you that I get to be a part of this. Thank you for positioning me next to you when I know I'm not deserving of it. I am not worthy of that. My sin is put Jesus on the cross by my own human standards. I am not deserving of a seat. And if I could just be a fly on the wall in heaven, I would be thankful just to get in. But God is so much bigger than that. See, he trusts us so much more than we trust ourselves. And he says, hey, I don't want you just to come into the door and stand in the back. I want you to have the front row seat. I want you to sit next to me. I want us to be a family. I want to be your father. You're my son. You're my daughter. Let's do this together. Let's operate from heavenly places and let's go impact planet Earth for the glory of Jesus Christ. Okay. So one of my favorite examples of this was where I was in the state of Pennsylvania. I was on staff at a church called Eastgate Church with my friend Jamie Galloway, and you may have heard of him. He's a prophet that travels, and I was having coffee with a friend, and this young man sat next to us. I never met him before, and he was eating some soup, and my friend and I were just talking about stories with Jesus, miracle stories, and so this kid, you can begin to realize he's kind of listening into us, he's getting closer to us, and then he kind of just puts his spoon down and he says, hey, are you guys Christians? And I said, yeah, we're Christians. And he said, well, what church do you go to? And I said, well, I go to Eastgate Church in Westchester. And I said, where do you go? And he said, this church. And he asked me, what are some of your core beliefs? And so I told him some of my core beliefs. And then he asked me this question, are you a charismatic? And I said, well, if you're going to have to classify us in a strand of Christianity, sure. You know, we believe that God does miracles today. Yeah. And he said, well, this is what I can't stand about charismatics. And he just has a whole bunch of judgments against charismatics. And I was there thinking, what a punk. Like, I was not like full of love in that moment. I'm like, how dare you like judge my heart? You don't know me from anywhere. And I'm having talk with my friend and you're here bashing me for, you don't even know me. And so in sometimes of those moments, you guys, where you feel frustrated or irritated, someone's rubbing you the wrong way, go lean in. All right, Father, I'm sitting next to you in heavenly places, but I'm here in this cafeteria and this guy's annoying me. I wasn't full of love, guys. I was annoyed, but I said, he's in my sphere of influence. So how can I bless him today? How can I release your love for him today? So even though I'm listening to this young man, I'm also trying to listen to the Holy Spirit. And I hear the Holy Spirit through a word of knowledge. I feel this pain in my neck that isn't my own. And so as that young man was bashing me, when he got done, I just said to him, hey, isn't it amazing that we can be brothers in the Lord, even though we have different perspectives? And he was like, sure. And I said, and so since I am a charismatic, I want to let you know that I have spiritual gifts and I want to bless you, because that's what the Bible teaches, that spiritual gifts are to bless others. And so I have a gift of healing, and the Lord just spoke to me that you have pain in your neck right here. Is that true? And he said, yeah, that is true. How did you know that? And I said, because I'm a charismatic. It was a really funny moment. And so I said, can I pray for you? He's like, yeah, I can pray for me when I'm done. And I said, nope. You interrupted my coffee. I'm going to interrupt your lunch. And I put my hand on his neck. Usually I ask people if I could lay my hand on them. But in this moment, I was a little bit irritated. So I just put my hand on his neck and I'm praying for him. And he's just eating his soup as fast as possible. He was so anxious. He was full of anxiety. And, you know, he was uncomfortable with me praying for him. But I just prayed for him. I blessed his neck. I commanded the pain to leave. And I asked him after prayer, you know, can you move it around, see if there's any difference? And he said, I'll be healed when I get to heaven. And I was like,
you can be healed now. So I just blessed him. And so that was at lunch on Valentine's Day. That was 2013. So fast forward to like a few hours later, I'm in now my hometown of Exton, which is about 20 miles away. And I'm at a mall, way different from where I was at for lunch. And I'm shopping with my wife, and I decided to go to the food court because I want to get some coffee. And as I turned the corner to get the coffee, guess who I saw? That young man. And he turned around, he had two things of coffee, and he looked at me, and his mouth just dropped. He was shocked that he saw me, and I knew God had set him up, right? You just can't make that up. And I pointed at him, I said, God is trying to get your attention. And he was like, oh my gosh, dude, I was just telling my girlfriend about this crazy charismatic that I met at lunch today, because I've kept checking my neck out all day, and every time I've checked it all day long, the pain has decreased, and I no longer have pain in my neck. And I said, oh, that's amazing, praise God. And I said, listen, man, I'm so sorry if you've had a bad experience with charismatics, but God is real. He loves you, man. And I'm just letting you know, don't judge someone's heart because they believe a little bit differently than you. That's my love for you, is that I want to bless you with that. I mean, a great conversation at that point, okay? So for me, sometimes it isn't about that God randomly gives you information. You have to press in or lean in to the Lord to say, hey, what do you want to do in this scenario, okay? Another practical example is when I was going through seminary, I was traveling full-time as an itinerant minister, as a pastor. I didn't have a lot of time. And so a lot of times I would be late at night and I was tired and exhausted. I'd preached several times that day and now I got a paper to write before midnight. It's just a real deal scenario. And I'm just like, Lord, I'm so tired, but I know you told me, you called me to get this degree. I have no idea what to write about. I'm so tired. And I would just worship. I would sit before the Lord and I would say, Lord, what do you want me to write on? And he would speak to me. I want you to write on this topic. I'm like, okay, can you help me out with where some proofs of that? And he would actually many times, and I know this is crazy, but he would give me certain chapters of different books, passages of scripture. I'd write those things down and I would formulate a pass or a thesis. And again, not a long paper like a dissertation, but like a 3-page paper. And I would punch that out. And many of my professors would say, how did you come to that conclusion? And I said, God taught me. And so one of the things that I have learned over time is not just to lean into being seated with Christ in heavenly places just to see miracles. Guys, it's out of personal relationship. It's out of the needs of our own heart. When I'm going through a circumstance that I don't really know what's going on and I'm really scared because I feel that, I just close my eyes and imagine myself sitting next to the Father. And I say, God, I just need you to hold me. I just need to hold your hand. I need to know that you're with me in this. Are we going to do this together? Are we okay? When we're not seeing a breakthrough, like so, say someone has got cancer or a situation and I don't know what's going on, man, I want to contend and pray for that. And so for me, I don't want to contend and pray for that on earth, trying to like get to heaven. I want to come and be with the Father in his environment, with his perspective, and then look at the scenario from a different vantage point to look at my circumstance on earth and say, okay, Father, what do you want me to do? How can I partner with you? Instead of just going into it saying, this is your will, Lord, I want to check in with him first, okay? So another example is actually from this past weekend. I was in a different state, Utah. One of the things that I found in the healing ministry the past 3 years is that God is working through divine health. What that means is that there are a lot of sicknesses and diseases that are rampant, not only in my country, but all across the world, that are formed through being overweight and having obesity. It's not something that we always talk about, but it's real. In the United States, the second leading cause of death is obesity-related diseases, heart disease, diabetes, high blood pressure, cholesterol. And a couple of years ago, I was not doing well in my personal health, and I got some help through a health coach, a friend of mine who's a pastor. I lost 40 pounds and I have kept not only that weight off, whoop, whoop, but I've been helping others, my wife and I as well, for the past 3 years. Hundreds of people get healthy and we've seen people get healed of diabetes, literally have gone into the doctor and no longer have need of diabetes medication. Some have had it reduced and I can't guarantee that, but we're helping people with their nutrition, with healthy hydration, helping manage their stress levels, because what we're finding, even in the medical community, is that the greatest disease of all is emotional mismanagement. And I don't want to go too far into this, but this is something that I've been learning the past couple of years and I've had to live it out myself. But I'm now have a health coaching business and we're helping a lot of people. And so I was at a retreat with a business, not with ministry, but with business. And one of our business leaders, I was just driving in a car. I was in the passenger seat and we're heading to dinner.
And just have, you know, just out of the blue, he's just like, man, I'm really struggling with a headache. And a lot of it times can be happening when we change altitude. So in Utah, it's really high up with the mountains. And I just said, hey, can we pray for you? And he was like, sure. And so I began to pray for him, and my friend Annie began to pray for his wife. And then all of a sudden I just kind of put my hand on his head. I didn't ask. And he, after praying for healing, he was obviously very overwhelmed. I didn't know what he experienced. But I interviewed him the next night at dinner, and I said, hey, you know, his name's David, how are you doing? And because I know that you had something that you experienced last night, what was going on? And he said, man, when you put your hand on my head, can I be honest? I was mad. I'm like, what is this dude putting his hand on my head? Because he's a believer, but he hasn't necessarily been introduced or experienced the miraculous. And so I didn't really hear what you were saying, because I was kind of like trying to analyze what was going on. But as you began to pray, it's all I can describe is like someone sucked the pain out of my head, and it was concentrated behind my right eye, and it got removed. And I don't even know how to process that, because I don't have any pain. And we just kind of at dinner just talked about just the love of God. And for me, I saw a need, right? That he was in pain, and all I asked for was to pray. I didn't have any words of knowledge, anything like that, but it's just being in the moment. I want you to say that out loud, be in the moment. When someone communicates, I'm in pain, or I'm struggling, I'm really anxious right now, I have a lot of stress. Sometimes us as believers, we'll say, well, I'll be praying for you. What that means is this: I care about you, and I'll go and intercede for you. That's not a bad thing. We actually need people to intercede for us. But I want to challenge you. If you see someone's need, pull on your relationship with God and the environment of the kingdom of heaven that you live in to see a miracle manifest in someone else's life by saying, can I pray for you right now? You never know what happens, because in that environment, as you begin to pray, you're just not praying on earth, asking God in heaven to do a miracle. You begin to pray from heavenly places and to decree things. And what happens is you begin to literally be a conduit of the kingdom of heaven. A lot of times when we talk about healings and miracles, we're talking about the gift of healing, gift of miracles. That's not a bad thing. I like to focus on the presence of God that comes through our relationship and how we're positioned in the place of heaven, because it shifts what I call atmospheres. It releases an atmospheric shift over a person's life where they're like, I feel the weight lifted off of me. I feel this peace and I feel this love, because literally as an ambassador of the kingdom of heaven, we release that presence that we're from. And it's not just intellectual, it's experiential. And so what I have done for 15 years is a very common prayer that I pray. Lord, fill me up. Holy Spirit, fill me up. I've given out today. I need to be replenished and filled. Secondly, I pray, God, would you make my spirit more intuitive and perceptive and aware of who you are and what you're doing? Lord, if you even move your pinky, would you cause me to be aware of what you're doing? So if I'm at a restaurant, I'm at a place of business, if I'm in a church service, if I'm at home, I want my heart to be open to God. Would you use me at any time? I'm a person that wants to be used by you so that you get the glory, you get the fame, and I want to see people encounter you. So if you would just say that out loud, if you are in the same heart posture that I am, just say out loud, God, would you use me? God, would you make me more open, more perceptive? Would you open up my spirit to be able to experience more of the truth that I have an open heaven over my life? You may have to pause that and go back and replay it and pray that prayer, but that is something I just pray on a regular basis. I want to be more open, more aware of God's presence. And so one of the more recent stories that I really love is a testimony of salvation. So I was actually in Cabo, Mexico at another retreat for our health coaching business. And again, I wasn't there for ministry, for signs, wonders, miracles. I'm there to do like a business summit. And it's going to be a weird thing. I'll just be honest with you guys, because I know you don't know me, but I've been in vocational ministry full time for like 15 years. I have a couple different degrees, and God has shifted me into the marketplace in the past couple of years. And it's been a different transition, okay? Learning how to operate and flow when I'm used to doing miracle crusades and preaching in churches, to be out in the marketplace where not everyone has the same language as the church. And I've been learning a lot. God's been teaching me a lot. And it's been kind of fun and stretching. And so one of these team members wanted to meet with me
And so we decided to meet out at the pool. So we go into this pool, we have the Atlantic Ocean waves crashing in, and I kind of asked this question, so what did you want to meet about? And she said, and her husband were like, well, we just feel really weird here. And I'm like, okay, well, how do you feel weird? And she said, well, we feel just kind of out of place. And I said, what? Well, you have a great, you know, health coaching business. What do you mean by that? And she said, no, isn't that the business? It's like, everyone's so nice to us here. Like, and I don't understand it. Why are you people so nice? And I'm like, what do you mean? And you're like, these Christians, you have, there's so many people that are Christians and I don't understand why. And I'm like, okay, well, let's talk about that a little bit. And I said, well, what makes it weird for you? And she just pauses, and she had sunglasses on, but you just start to see this tear coming out of her eye. We're in the pool. And she said, my whole life, I have felt this pull. Like something outside of me is attracting and pulling me in. I don't know what it is, but as my husband and I talk about all these different scenarios of our life, these moments where I can't put it together, but it's like God, it's like, I didn't say God, but she's like, it's like the universe put us in these positions and places. And so as she's saying this, I'm like, I know what that is. And you guys on here, if you're Christians, you know what that is. That's the Holy Spirit, right? But she has no idea who, what force that is. And so I'm there smiling like, this is a setup because it's amazing. And so I, but I'm also asking the Lord at the same time, Lord, how can I love on them? And the Lord in that moment was like, hey, keep asking questions, because it would have been so easy for me to step in and I want to preach the gospel and share about God loves you. And that's what that is. It's just, sometimes we just need to slow down. We need to pause. We need to be intuitive, and we need to have good listening ears to really hear the heart of the person we're talking to and not force any agenda on them or just try to get to the miracle. I'm just being straight with you guys, okay? And so I asked her some questions, and I said, can I know what that force is that's pulling you. Do you want to know what that is? And she's like, yes. And I said, that is what we call the Holy Spirit. And that is a part of who God is. And he created you, he loves you, and he's been causing those things to happen because he wants to have a relationship with you. And I asked them, have you ever heard the gospel of Jesus Christ? And they said, no, we've never heard of that. And I just got a chance to share the gospel. And as this is happening, which is really cool, at the pool, there was a couple other believers there. They recognized what was happening, and they're walking the pool, praying and interceding for their salvation. It was like this great holy moment. It happened to be a Sunday morning too, which is really awesome. And so anyways, I share the gospel message, and I said, do you want to have a relationship with this God who can take away your sin and wash you clean? And they said, yes. And so we prayed a prayer of salvation. I called a couple of the other team members over who I knew were believers. We prayed over them. We prophesied over them. We baptized them right then and there. We were in the pool, and it's kind of a funny thing, but it's the first time I've ever led someone to Jesus without a shirt on, because usually I'm in church and I'm doing evangelistic things. And I just love that God would meet them in that pool in Mexico. They're from Wisconsin. I'm from California, and they had a divine encounter, and their life has been radically changed ever since. And so what I say that is this, I wasn't expecting to be used by God at a business summit in Mexico at a retreat. That I wasn't expecting that. But I position myself to say, God, wherever I go, use me. And if you'll position yourself when you go to a gas station or you go to a grocery store and you are there to love on someone, or maybe you work at a bank or you're a lawyer, you're a teacher, you're a mom, God wants to use you wherever you go, no matter what your vocation is. And we really got to understand this, is that you're in full-time ministry if you love Jesus. You're called to be a minister. First, you're called to be a royal priesthood, which means you're ministering to the presence of God. We all are called to worship and to work and to praise him and to lift him up. But secondly, to go and give his presence and his love away to others. And so everyone is in full-time ministry, whether or not you're a pastor, you're a leader, you're a deacon. It does not matter. You are called to minister to others, okay? So think about one more story to share with you guys while we have time here. So what I want to do is, I want to share this story. So recently at our church, we had a meeting, and I want to share an example of being in the church, because this happens too. It was a prophetic meeting. We had a guest speaker there, and I was just in worship. I'm minding my own business. I'm not really even pressing in. I was really tired. Just being honest, you guys, okay? Sometimes you can hear these stories of miracle signs and wonders, and you think people are like super anointed. Listen, I was tired. I was there to receive. I wasn't looking to minister. And I'm looking down because I had my eyes open. I closed my eyes, and then a minute later, I closed my eyes again, and there's a penny on the ground. And I'm like, and I'm kind of looking around to see if maybe someone had their purse open had some change. But like that penny wasn't there a minute earlier. And I pick it up, and it says 2020.
And I'm like, okay, this has got to be prophetic. But my rational brain is trying to comprehend it and rationalize it and to explain it away. But I just know something's about this. So I lean in. All right, Lord, what do you want to show me about this penny? Because sometimes it isn't for somebody else. It's for you. He wants to speak to you. And so I always kind of ask him, is this for me or is this for somebody else? Okay. And he said, there's someone here that has just asked me, God, would you just give me one sign, even just a penny, to show me that you love me? And I was like, man, that is very specific. So the worship ends, message happens. The guest speaker, I didn't know he was going to do this, calls me up and asks me to minister alongside of him. So I'm like, okay. And I said, and I gave this word of knowledge. I said, is there anyone in this room that specifically tonight asked God, would you give me even a penny to show me as a sign? And one, there's actually two hands that got raised, but one was a youth, 13 years of age. And he just starts bawling. And I said, this is a sign that God loves you. Whew. I just feel like just that he loves you so much. And the mother of the young man was in the room. She emailed me the next day and she said, you have no idea what that did for my son, because when the offering happened that night, he wanted to give in the offering, but he had no money. And so he asked God to put a coin in his pocket just to give. And there was no coin. And he was so distraught and didn't feel like God loved him or spoke to him. So when I came up there and gave him that penny, it was the penny that he asked for. Whew. And that just did so much for his own heart. But then the mom didn't know who I was because she's from out of town. So she looked me up on YouTube and saw a message that I had given years ago. And I don't even know what it was, but in that meeting, I was giving out words of knowledge. And it wasn't for YouTube. It was for the actual meeting that was there. But one of the words of knowledge was for a right hip. And she had an issue with the right hip. So she kind of stood up, put her hands on her hip as she watched like a four-year-old video. And the pain left her hip. She was completely healed from a word of knowledge 4 years earlier. So whether it was the word of knowledge or her activity of faith, I don't know necessarily know, but just God can do things outrageous. So if you watch these type of videos, whether it's from me or from others, just know God can heal you and minister to you. Whether you're live on the set and hear it live or from years prior, God is infinitely good. He's outside of time and he loves you. But I really want to emphasize this, guys. Hey, you are seated with Christ in heavenly places, which means you have access to the God of the universe and he loves you. He's with you always. And he wants to manifest his presence wherever you go, but you've got to practice his presence behind the scenes. What I mean by this is that it's intimacy with God, getting in his presence, getting in his word, being in love with him. It's all about love. Secondly, out of the overflow of that intimate relationship with him, go give his love away. Be open to be a conduit, to be a vessel for he comes and fills you up, but then to act on his impressions. And as the more you act on those impressions, you won't get them all right. It's okay. He's not mad at you. Keep moving forward. Keep working on growing in your gift of the prophetic, healing, words of knowledge, etc. But let it be motivated by love. Here's my last thing. Don't always just be motivated by healing and miracles. It's a great thing. It's biblical. But a lot of times when I ask people, when I'm seeing them do miracles, I ask them, hey, that person you prayed for, what was their name? Oh, I forgot his name. Okay, did you connect with them and build a relationship with them afterwards? No. So what did you do after you prayed for them? I just blessed them on their way. Guys, the world doesn't only need miracles. They need relationship. They need community. So as you pray for people out in the marketplace, get their phone number, connect with them on social media, get their WhatsApp number, and go build a relationship. Invite them out for coffee. Bring them over to your house for a meal. Bring in discipleship. Connect them to a local church, whether it's your church or someone else's. We need people to be in the local church, in community, being fed, being proactive, learning the fullness of what it means to be a Christian, not just have an encounter with God, but to living in a full relationship with him. Okay. So what I want to do now is just pray for you guys. And so if you can open up your hands like this, if you're driving somewhere or not a place, it's totally okay. But I just want to pray for you in the same way that I encountered the Holy Spirit when I was 19 and the way I experienced the Holy Spirit in Brazil. I want to pray that you would have a similar experience, that you'd be refreshed and renewed. So Heavenly Father, I thank you for those that are watching. I invite you, Holy Spirit, to come and bring the breath of God, the ruach of God, the wind of God, the pneuma of God, and breathe your breath into them, refresh them, and renew them now in Jesus' mighty name. Those who are tired and weary
and need a refreshing waterfall. I just bless the waterfall of God that comes from your throne. Just come and pour it out onto those who are listening and watching this podcast, this video, in Jesus' name. And I ask God right now, would you come? And those who are hungry for more of you, they've been contending for more of you, I ask, would you baptize them in the Holy Spirit and fire? Fill them with the fire of God right now. We release torches of fire right now into their hearts and their minds, that when they preach the gospel and they live their life out loud, that there would be so much fiery love that comes into those hearts, that they would have dramatic encounters with you, with your love and your power and your glory, that many people would be saved. And I pray, God, that those who are watching this, that you would give them courage and boldness to come boldly before the throne of grace. We need a heavenly company, a heavenly church that's operating on earth, blessing earth with heavenly realities, with the reality of the presence of God. And I ask, Father, that you would unlock hearts and minds, that they would know the depths of Scripture, that you would give them new revelation and understanding, give them dreams, give them visions. My God, I ask for tremendous fruit to come from this teaching, from these stories, to fill people's hearts. Lord, anyone that is watching this, I ask, God, if they are in need of healing, we declare healing right now in the name and authority of Jesus Christ. Every generational curse be broken now in Jesus' name. Every word curse be broken now in Jesus' mighty name. Lord, we declare that the blood of Jesus has not only washed our sin away, but the blood of Jesus is there to cover our sins and our infirmities and sicknesses through his body. Through his brokenness, our body can be healed. So in Jesus' mighty name, bones be healed, muscles be healed, ligaments be healed, eyes be healed, ears be healed, organs be healed. If anyone is struggling with sickness and disease, infirmities that doctors say they can't even be cured, I pray right now for miracles to occur right now. The miracles of God be released, creative miracles in the name and authority of Jesus Christ. Let your love be demonstrated to those who are watching. I bless them right now in Jesus' name. Amen. Hey, thank you guys so much for the opportunity to share with you guys. Some of what I've given is a couple of the different teachings that we've taught in our ministry school here in Bakersfield. I have some of those teachings up on our website. Our website is himinternational.org. Again, this is not for us to try and make anything off of this. It's just to offer more equipping and teaching to you guys. So if you want to check out our website, you can find a couple more of our teachings on Seated with Christ in Heavenly Places, Shifting Atmospheres, the Baptism of the Holy Spirit. We'd love to be able to be a resource for you guys, just to help you be equipped and train. But my encouragement, stay connected to your local church, be connected to this ministry. They're going to help not only train and equip you, but just really empower you to live this life and to love a lot of people and encounter this amazing Jesus that we have a relationship with. All right, God bless you guys.

Look back and remember. Look back and remember. When you were in school, look back. On campus, you had no one to come through for you. The devil thought if he took out your father or he took out your parent, he was going to stop your progress. But had I known, had they known, they wouldn't have crucified the Lord of glory. What the enemy meant for evil, your God, my God, he has turned it around for good. I said what the enemy meant for evil,

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2: Good morning, La Paz family. We hope you've had a good night's rest. You are tuned into Reflections, your daily devotional. Today's reading is taken from James chapter 5, verses 13 to 16. Is anyone among you in trouble? Let them pray. Is anyone happy? Let them sing songs of praise. Is anyone among you sick? Let them call the elders of the church to pray over them and anoint them with oil in the name of the Lord. And the prayer offered in faith will make the sick person well. The Lord will raise them up. If they have sinned, they will be forgiven. Therefore, confess your sins to each other and pray for each other so that you may be healed. The prayer of a righteous person is powerful and effective. Prayer is powerful. It is regular. It is active. It is yielded. It is effective, and it gets results. It is opening our hearts and is a two-way conversation between ourselves and the Lord. God has always wanted that communication. He spoke with Adam and Eve in the cool of the day in the Garden of Eden. He gave instructions to Abraham. He gave wisdom to Isaac. He spoke to Noah as he gave him the dimensions for the ark. He had wonderful conversations with David, gave wisdom to Solomon. Jesus spent many hours conversing with his Father during his time on earth. He is our role model, and we need to take heart those things that he told us to do. Prayer is powerful. We need to fully understand that tremendous power is released through our passionate, heartfelt prayer. Whether we are praying for a believer or for someone yet to accept Jesus as Lord and Savior, he has given us the authority to pray. In Acts 3, when Peter and John were at the Gate Beautiful, they did not ask the beggar if he was a believer. They did this. Peter and John, looking straight into the eyes of the crippled man, said, "Look at us." Expecting a gift, he readily gave them his attention. Then Peter said, "I don't have money, but I'll give you this. By the power of the name of Jesus Christ of Nazareth, stand up and walk." That simple prayer, empowered by the Holy Spirit, allowed the beggar to rise up and walk away healed. We are called to use our authority to enable people to get up and walk, whether in the physical or in the spiritual. Prayer is a regular lifestyle. 1 Peter 4 verse 7 tells us, "Since we are approaching the end of all things, be intentional, purposeful, and self-controlled so that you can be given to prayer." Luke 5 verse 16 says, "But Jesus often slipped away from them and went into the wilderness to pray." For us with busy lives, slipping away to pray may seem almost impossible. Susanna Wesley, mother of John and Charles Wesley, along with her 8 other children, would sit on a chair in her kitchen, pull her apron over her head, and pray while the children studied and played around her. Her story is an amazing one of a woman of grace who endured many hardships. How many of us would see that as a solution to finding time to be with the Lord? Prayer is a lifestyle, and a good prayer lifestyle needs to be cultivated. When someone asked Smith Wigglesworth how long he prayed for, he answered, "I never pray for longer than 20 minutes, but I never go 20 minutes without praying." How does prayer become that regular lifestyle? We have to be intentional, purposeful, and self-controlled, as we are told in 1 Peter chapter 4, verse 7. Any habit we want to develop has those three elements, and developing a daily habit of prayer is as essential as eating and exercising. While food builds up our physical body, prayer builds up our spiritual body. Our souls and spirits are fed by both the Word of God and our communication with Him. As we understand the importance of our prayers and make our time with the Lord a regular commitment, we will see His hand at work in amazing ways. Prayer is active. How do we pray? Our prayers need to be active as we engage with heaven. We cannot be passive when we pray. Active prayer set a chain in motion. After the death of Jesus, the apostles met together in Jerusalem to pray. Acts chapter 1 verse 15 tells us, they all joined together constantly in prayer, along with the woman and Mary, the mother of Jesus, and with his brothers. We know the outcome of that day of Pentecost as the Spirit fell on the believers. Acts 2 verses 42 and 43 continues, they devoted themselves to the apostles' teaching and to fellowship, to the breaking of bread and to prayer. Everyone was filled with awe at the many wonders and signs performed by the apostles. Active prayer leads to signs and wonders. Prayer is yielded. In prayer, we need to yield ourselves to God. We read of Hannah crying out to God for a child and Him answering that cry of pain from her heart. Samuel chapter 1 verse 10 says, in her deep anguish, Hannah cried to the Lord, weeping bitterly. We read of Jesus praying in the Garden of Gethsemane. In Luke 22, verse 42, Father, if you are willing, take this cup from me, yet not my will, but yours be done. We are always expectant that God will answer our prayers, but we need to be yielded to Him. The answers we receive may not be what we want or might take us in a seemingly different direction, but God knows the end from the beginning, and so often where we feel we are being tested, we often are being molded. Prayer is effective. Revelation chapter 8 verses 3 and 4 says this, then the eighth angel with a golden incense burner came and took his place at the incense altar. He was given a great quantity of incense to offer up, consisting of the prayers of God's holy people. Upon the golden altar that is before the throne, the smoke of the incense with the prayers of the holy ones billowed up before God from the hand of the angel. Going back to James chapter 5 verse 16, we are reminded that prayer is both powerful and effective. The Passion Translation says this, for tremendous power is released through the passionate, heartfelt prayer of a godly believer. Our prayers are indeed effective. And finally, prayer gets results. Sometimes we feel we are praying and nothing is happening. Testimonies are the results of prayers, and that is why testimonies are so important and valuable. They encourage us to press in and to persevere when the going gets tough. We see the results in the gospel. Blind see, the lame walk, the crowd are fed. And Lapis Lazuli website is full of testimonies to the healing power of Jesus. So let us pray together. Father, thank you for the gift of prayer. Thank you that you hear our prayers and that your authority is with us when we pray. Help us to walk into today using this precious gift. Help us to see with your eyes and do what you are doing as we pray for those who are sick or in need. We give you thanks and praise for the mighty works you are undertaking, even now. Amen. Be blessed. And we hope that you have a good day.
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0: Imo, Jigawa, Kaduna, Kano, Katsina, Kebi, Kogi, Kwara, Lagos, Nasarawa, Niger.
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So join us as we declare that He's holy. Wherever you are, can you lift your hands and stand to your feet and let's praise and worship the Lord.

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1: Dear God, thank you for the breath of life. Thank you for working with me on this waiting journey. My heart is begging for mercy. How much longer can I sit still and be hopeful? I ask you, O God, for patience when I am anxious, for wisdom when I do not understand, guidance when I am lost, courage when I am afraid, strength when I'm at my worst, and the confidence to do the right things. Though I can't seem to understand that life is in the waiting.
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3: I welcome you to another episode of The Waiting Room. I have a lovely guest with me today. Her name is Oyetum Roberts, and Oyetum is going to share about her waiting journey, and we're going to have a discussion on how she survived the wait, and she will also give us her testimony. So Oyetum, can you give us a quick summary? First of all, let me tell you who Oyetum is. Oyetum is a dear bro of mine, and she's also an HR consultant. So Oyetum, just give us a brief summary of your journey of waiting from when you got married.
4: Okay, thank you so much for having me, Nima. So I got married in November 2008, and initially we had decided to wait a year before trying to have kids. So like every young couple, we thought it

0: that held us through every monthly cycle where we're checking, okay, is this it? Is it not it? But the turning point really was in 2012, if I must say, where we got to a point where, you know, we're like, okay, it looks like we need to be concerned. And we started visiting specialists, doctors to check, you know, if everything was okay with me, with my husband. And, well, surprisingly, every hospital we visited, everything checked out medically. But we still weren't conceiving. And the last hospital we visited had recommended we do IUI. And we tried two IUIs. And after that, I just gave up because it was devastating. We were assured that because of our medical history and medical diagnosis, it was a no-brainer.
1: The IUI would work.
0: That we were good candidates, you know, to conceive through IUI.
1: But after maybe you should just explain IUI because some people listening may not know what it is. So what is that process?
0: IUI is it's a form of artificial insemination as well, not the IVF. Mm-hmm. But this is, you get hormonal injections in your body, and then the hormonal injections are supposed to improve the chances of conception, the sperm getting to the eggs. And there's a tube, you know, that they then collect sperm and then inserts when the eggs are fertilized. They monitor the fertilization, so you can actually feel, you know, during your period where, you know, your belly is swelling because the eggs, they induce the eggs to become fertilized, you know, so that when the sperm gets there, conception is easier. Mm. But unfortunately, you know, they were like, oh, well, let's just wait. We did the first trial and then we did the second. And, you know, days after, we got the news that we were still negative for pregnancy. Mm. So for me, it was at that point that I knew that, you know, it had to be God.
1: Yes.
0: It couldn't, medically, it now became a case of, oh, do we just keep trying? Or do we, because the emotions were also there. Let me state that, going for family functions and people checking your belly, is she pregnant yet? Mm. And people say,
1: everybody hates those words.
0: Yeah, you know, so it was quite a roller coaster, you know, the emotions going on at the time. So after the field IUIs, I was just like, you know what, God, is you and I, you know. We really have tried all our own efforts, but it's you and I here, and you really have to come through for us.
1: Yes.
0: So again, I'll say that God had seen the end from the beginning, looking back now.
1: Yes.
0: Because I just feel like... after the field IUIs, we then got invited to join a fellowship. It was a home fellowship. Mm-hmm. And the objective of the fellowship was not for conception. It wasn't for the fruit of the womb. It was just, oh, do you seek a deeper relationship or deeper work with God? And we're about to start a series. Are you interested? Mm. So we said, oh, yes, fine. We don't do anything Sundays anyways. And interestingly, all of us that... joined the fellowship.
1: Yes.
0: We're all waiting for the fruit of the womb, apart from the host.
1: Amazing.
0: So that's why I say that when I look back at, you know, the journey and the events, I see that, you know,
1: God's hand was in it. Yes. This must be the same fellowship that Akiwande and Jeje went to.
0: Absolutely.
1: Because he shared he was one of our guests on the program, and he told us, I think there were six couples, and all six of you now all have not even just one child, but two.
0: Yes.
1: So it was when you got to a place of seeking a deeper fellowship with God. It was a faith teaching by Kenneth Hagin, if I remember.
0: We went through the three series. So faith, the Holy Spirit, and prayer.
1: Amazing. And I don't think it can be a coincidence, listeners, that we have another person from that fellowship. I didn't even know that about your testimony. So go and do a series on faith, the Holy Spirit, and prayers.
0: Yes.
1: So clearly and it's not as if you were not Christians. You were all Christians at that time, but just going to that deeper fellowship. You know, one thing that you said that I know that a lot of people who have medical intervention, you know, the disappointment when you have had a medical intervention is actually even worse than when you have not had any medical intervention. So it shows that maybe sometimes we place our faith too much in the doctors, you know, so that when it now fails, we feel so disappointed. Yes. I'm going to remind you of something that I had read in your testimony. You said that you were making some negative

0: negative confessions which you didn't realize. So do you want to just share a little bit about that?
1: Yes. Interestingly, you know, so like I said, so many emotions, so many counsel came during that period. And most of it was just to get me to a place of, you know, self-check, self-realization, you know, digging deeper to find out, you know, what am I missing? What exactly, where is all of this coming from? And so one of the days where I was praying, after I'd prayed, it just occurred to me that I think I'd listened to a message about the tongue, the power of the tongue, you know, and that some of us, we had spoken things into our future, you know, from our past. And that because we are the priests over our own lives, if we do not go back to reversing some of those proclamations, they may be, you know, the result of what it is that we are seeing. It might be the evidences of what we are seeing manifesting in our lives. So it just dawned on me that, wait a second, my name is, my second name is Iyadrumi. And when I was growing up, I had uncles and cousins who would tease me and say, and they would tease me, you know, like old woman. And they would say, oh, they didn't mean it that way. I'll get so upset. And then I'll say to them, I'm not anybody's mother. I am, my first name is Oito. I like to be called my first name. So stop calling me. Yeah, I'm not your mother. You know, so on that fateful morning, it just dawned on me that, you know, I've been saying that out of ignorance.
0: Can you imagine saying yourself that, oh, I'm not going to be anybody's mother? Can you imagine?
1: So I just immediately went on my knees and repented, and I told God that, no, that's not what your word says about me. Your word says I am a fruitful mother of children. I am a mother of nations. So, you know, it just reaffirmed to me after that encounter that, again, we just need to be mindful of what it is that we say.
0: Yes, the power of the tongue. Yes, and that is amazing because you said it in ignorance as a child. But don't call me Iya. I mean, which teenager wants to be called Iya? It seems so derogatory. But yet, you know, but thank God for the Holy Spirit that revealed that to you. So you were able to just counter those negative confessions of the past with positive affirmations that you are a mother of nations. And indeed, that is who you are today. I think that's an awesome revelation. And I believe that will bless somebody, you know, there. Now, what brought you to that place when you decided to face God in prayers? You know, in your testimony, you said how you actually just took time off work and just said, you know, Lord, it's me and you. I want to hear your audible voice. Can you tell us? Share a little bit about that.
1: Okay, so I think I went to an event once, and at that event, I saw someone who, an elderly person, who took me outside from the event and said to me that I may need to leave work, right, for God to be able to meet me, you know, at the point of my need, which is obviously waiting for the fruit of the womb. And that I may need to, you know, almost like the counsels that she knew, you know, could help was what she was preferring. So I was like, okay, I have to leave work to get pregnant. What about women who who are working and then they have babies? You know, I've had people in my place of work who were pregnant and were coming to work. Why must I leave work? You know, in order for God to answer me, you know, to have kids. So it was a bit, you know, emotional when she said it, that, oh, so I have to be more present, that maybe I'm not present in the home and all of that. So I got home that day from that event. My husband obviously knew that whatever it was that was said to me
0: had upset
1: me and had gotten me into a place where, so rather than get to a place of depression, I got to a place of, you know what, God, it is you and I. If this is going to happen, you need to let me know that it is going to happen, so that when I have that knowing, I can come to a place of peace. So that when anybody says anything, I am assured, not from any external force, but assured that I have heard you, God,
0: myself,
1: and you have said to me that I will have my children.
0: Yes.
1: So, you know, I took time off work and I was just praying and waiting on God for that word, that that is all I'm seeking for. That word that, you know, counters everything else that anybody else will say to me going forward. And that's what, you know, I did. I took a day off from work and I prayed the whole day. I think it was a few days. I took 2 days off. I took leave out of my leave days. I took and I stayed in a room by myself. I told my husband, And I was just praying, and God, you know, revealed that word to me in 2 Corinthians 6, verse 2.
0: Yes. Do you want to share that word?
1: And so it says, you know, so when I was praying and asking God for the word, you know, I was like, God, I don't want a word that is futuristic. I said it has to be a word that is assuring me that now you have told me. So he said, in an acceptable time I have heard you, and that
0: in the day of salvation,
1: I have helped you.
0: Yes.
1: And he says that now, you know, he puts the word now. So I said, ah, God, you are saying that you have done it, and that it is not futuristic, it is now. So I'm going to begin to see, you know, the manifestation. So for me, it was all I needed to hear.
0: Yes.
1: And when I left that place of seeking God, indeed I had peace.
0: Great.
1: I had peace going on.
0: Going forward. And you just took that word.
1: Yes.
0: And that was, how many years after you were married was that?
1: That was, again, the dates, you know, now.
0: I know now. You know, that's it. One forgets.
1: The
0: blessings have come and you forget the dates. I know. But that Rima, it really changed your perspective.
1: Absolutely.
0: Once you got that word, that assurance from God that it was now, you didn't have any doubt in your mind again about whether it was going to happen or not. Okay, now you say something about being specific in prayer, that it was one of the things that they taught, that you were taught during that time of the fellowship. That, you know, that do not just pray a blanket prayer. So do you want to share about that and how that brought about your manifestation of your miracle?
1: Absolutely. So you see, those series where, I mean, I recommend those series for every Christian.
0: Yes.
1: Until you've gone through that teaching, you would never fully understand.
0: Could you just share it again so people, in case people didn't catch it? Kenneth Hagin?
1: Yes. Bible study series.
0: Yes.
1: Prayer. There's one on prayer, the other one on faith. We started with faith, then we moved on to prayer, and then we moved on to the Holy Spirit. So that is, we understand the order in which we took the lessons.
0: It's
1: available in major bookshops.
0: Major bookshops, I'm sure. Yes.
1: Being
0: specific in prayer.
1: Mm-hmm. So when we went to faith, you know, the journey of faith, Kenneth Hagin shared how he got his own healing, you know, and how he exercised faith even when the manifestations were not physical, you know. And then we went on to the prayer series. And prayer just showed us that we had been praying the Christian-y way, you know, asking God for, God bless me. Okay, so what exactly do you want God to bless you with? And, you know, he had scriptural references to show that when you pray, if he wants God is specific.
0: Yes.
1: He cares about each and every one of us. And that's how he numbered, you know, all of our air. The number of hair on my own
0: hair
1: is different from yours.
0: And
1: it's only God that knows that, you know. So that we need to be specific when we go to God. God, this is my pain. God, this is what I want. And that God would always meet us at the point of, you know, those specific prayer points that we bring to him. So it was
0: your specific prayer point was that you wanted twins.
1: Yes. You know, after we went through the faith series, my husband and I, we had said to ourselves, okay, so what are we asking God for? So we had said to God, we wanted twins. We wanted a boy and a girl.
0: Yes.
1: You know, we were that specific. So the boy will come first and the girl will come second. But overall, initially, during the prayer session, the host was like, okay, so what if God gives you boy or girl? We said, as long as they are twins.
0: Yes.
1: You know? So that really, for us, there was no doubt that they were going to be twins. So because we had asked God and we knew that he's faithful, he will come through with his words.
0: The power of faith.
1: Absolutely.
0: Because that's just awesome that you actually declared that it is twins that we want.
1: Yes.
0: And the twins came. Now, you said something else that I felt was very instructive. Oyetone's testimony is in God's Waiting Room, book 4. As you know, I'm the author of God's Waiting Room, and so many of the testimonies shared in this book have just brought so much encouragement to people. In fact, I think in the testimony you did say that you picked up a copy of Volume 1.
1: From
0: your mother-in-law, and that was how you now realize I was writing the book. So, you know, we really recommend these books to people who are waiting, and they're available in major bookstores, but mainly Lantana Ventures in VI and the Fountain of Life Church, which is where I worship. So we were seeing, you said something else that I think is important, that, you know, you said after the failed IUIs, you were just like, you've had enough, you don't want any more medical intervention, that it is you and God, you have got to that place with God, and then somebody spoke to you. I think that is something really very instructive, because sometimes we get to a place where we are taking a position, and maybe that's not really the position God is asking us to take. So I'd like you to share a little bit about that.
1: Okay, so, I mean, back to the couple that spoke to us. It was, again, when I look back, all of these things were orchestrated by God.
0: Yes.
1: Because at the time when we visited them, I knew that they were praying for us. She would send me text messages, the wife of the couple, she would send me text messages to encourage me, to say, you know, I shouldn't give up on God. God is going to answer me and all of that. But we just decided to visit them one evening. And we had general life conversations, and then they asked about work, and then they felt led. The wife said she felt led to ask that, oh, so what have we done? And so during the conversation, I mentioned that we had tried IUI twice and that it failed. And that, and then my husband said, oh, but that we have an opportunity to try IVF. And I said, no, no more. That I was going to wait on God for my healing. And at the time, I didn't even know she had a medical condition that, you know, she was praying about. Mm. And, you know, God had used medicine, you know, medical intervention to hasten her healing process.
0: Okay.
1: So she wasn't just relying on faith, but she had also been divinely instructed at different times, you know, to visit certain doctors and certain places for her healing to be complete.
0: Yes.
1: So when she shared her experience, her experiences with us, you know, it opened up my eyes and my mind, you know, to say, well, God, if this is a path you choose, you know, for us to walk in, let everything, you know, take control, you know, show us how, and then we will just follow. I was willing to submit, you know, to what's the new leading or whatever direction God was taking us to.
0: Yes. So that's so important, because you really have to be led by the Spirit.
1: Absolutely.
0: And God, because we're praying and God knew your heart, he led you to somebody who would direct
1: Absolutely.
0: You, you know, because you had sort of taken that position. And I'm sure your husband, not wanting to upset you, was like, look, okay,
1: because whatever my wife wants,
0: because, you know, it's her body. You are the one going through all the IVF.
1: Absolutely.
0: So he was, you know, being a very kind and understanding husband.
1: Yeah.
0: But it's very, very important, because God gives us doctors. I mean, he gives us doctors so that they can help us where the help is needed. There may be some people that, you know, God will give a clear instruction, do not go to the doctor. I want you to wait, you know. But I think what is important is that people need to understand that it's different for everybody. And which is why you must get to know God for yourself and hear for yourself what he's saying that you should do. You know, because I think the Bible says that our faith still is not in the wisdom of men, but it is in the power of God. So even if we're going to the doctors, we know that, I mean, God is the ultimate. Even they will say that, you know, we have done all we can, but we leave the rest to God. But I think it's just really important to share that counsel so that people will know that you are not, it is not against your faith
1: Absolutely.
0: To go to the doctor.
1: Absolutely.
0: You know, it is not. But God may speak to you, but, you know, just be led by the Spirit. So you spoke also about holding on to proclamations in faith, that, you know, there was a time when, you know, even after you'd done the IUI, everything, that anywhere you heard a proclamation that was, you know, you felt was divine for you, you held on. So just describe to us, how did you do that?
1: Okay, so again, the Kenetagin series that we went through really helped, you know, to understand the fact that when a word comes, you know, from a pastor or anyone who has been ordained or anointed by God, and the words resonate with you, with your situation,
0: yes,
1: you don't just take it and forget about it. You have to be deliberate about, you know, those words, and almost like remind God of what he has said.
0: Yes.
1: So every day, for instance, one of the words that really, until today, I still say it in the face of the most or the fiercest trial or whatever it is I'm going through, is the promise from the scripture from, I think it's 2 Corinthians as well, where it says, now thanks be unto God who always causes us to triumph.
0: Yes.
1: And a message was preached at the Fountain of Life Church. I also worship there. And you know, the minister said, we always win. You know, at that service that day, I said, we always win. It was an absolute statement.
0: Yes.
1: And for me, it just guaranteed me that no matter what, in whatever situation, I will always win. Then there was another one that says, you know, that whatever it is you go through, you know, you're getting ready. I can't forget those words very quickly. Yes, you know, you might, we're humans and sometimes we may we may get emotional.
0: Yes.
1: But when you experience God and you are constantly bringing him back, bringing back his words to him, God is too faithful. He can never go back on his words. You know, so that other sermon that I heard that was that made a huge impact on my life at that time as well was, you know, when the pastor said, whenever you go through anything, remember that you are just getting ready to give God a new naming, to have a naming ceremony for God. You know, that message impacted me again. And I'm like, okay, so, you know, some people will say Jehovah Rapha, he has healed me. That's your own new rema about who God is to you. You know, so for me, if it is Jehovah Jireh, maybe I'm in need, and I say Jehovah Jireh, the minute whatever it is I'm asking God for comes, the new meaning or the new experience that I've had of God will be that he has provided for me.
0: He's
1: Jehovah Jireh. So I know that if that type of situation comes again, it is a done deal because I have experienced need anew in my life.
0: I love that. That you just, it's that it's a trial is an opportunity for to give God a new naming ceremony, whether it's Jehovah Shammah, Jehovah Siddiqui, Jehovah, whatever Jehovah you want him or need him to be at that time. Absolutely. That is so amazing. That's so amazing. One thing I loved about your testimony is that, you know, at the end of it, you actually, you know, in the book, I usually write the testimony tips, but you were so good in that you actually, you know, said so many testimonies that things that you know that people should remember. And I'll just take a few of them for the few minutes we have and just let you speak about them. But before I do that, I would even let you land on how the twins arrived.
1: Oh, okay.
0: So tell us, so how the twins arrived, and then not only the twins, God now added Jireh on top.
1: Yes, okay.
0: So, so let's have that.
1: So, you know, when after we met the couple and then they encouraged us to be open-minded as to how God is going to do what he wants to do. Interestingly, we had gotten linked up to someone in the U.S. Who had met my husband's, my mother-in-law, and he had said that whenever we're ready to come for a second opinion, that, you know, would welcome us gladly to his home. Everything just happened so fast. So I had to resign my job, went to the U.S. He had arranged for us to see a specialist, a gynecologist there as well. They're actually a fertility center, but obviously they have gynecologists in the practice. So we went through all of that, the appointments. He had made all the appointments. This is someone that we don't know. He's not related to us. It was
0: God just used him.
1: And as I said, you know, the timing, the acceptable time.
0: That was the word, the acceptable time.
1: So everything worked out, you know, how we got our visas, you know, from, you know, getting recommendation from the then ambassador. Everything just worked out one step after the other. And so when we got there, the doctor looked at, you know, the prognosis from the reports we took from Nigeria. He said, oh, that he doesn't understand it, that truly that it's an extended infertility. They ran their own tests, and then he said, well, that everything looks very good and that I'm a very good candidate for IVF, that in his years of practice, he knows that we don't need to go and come back, you know. So when he said that, I was like, okay, well, God, I trust you. I'm not going to go against, you know, what he has said and what he has seen. So the whole process started, and then through it all, again, it was a very emotional process, because anyone who's gone through IVF will tell you that, you know, the injections, the checking your hormonal levels and all of those things, it's not an easy thing. But within the first, I landed in America in February. By May, I was pregnant.
0: Amazing.
1: Yes. Amazing. And not just was I pregnant, you know, by the time I went back for the 2 weeks scan, I had twins.
0: Fantastic.
1: So they were like, oh wow, you had said it that, you know, you're gonna have twins, because they had feared that I may have more than two pregnancies because of the number of eggs that fertilize. So my husband was like, don't worry, this is settled. God has told us they are twins. All the others will not make, you know, they will not, just forget it, they are twins. And so the doctor was like, what if, you know, a health will be, if she has four or three, that, you know, it will affect her health. My husband said, don't worry, this one, it is settled, they are two. And, you know, so all through the pregnancy, it was smooth sailing, I have to say.
0: Fantastic.
1: You know, God was faithful.
0: Fantastic.
1: I didn't have any, all the usual pregnancy, morning sickness. God gave me strength, supernatural strength. And the babies came in February 9th.
0: Yes.
1: And I carried them to term. Interestingly, you know.
0: Yeah, because with twins,
1: they usually come early. But I carried them to full term. They were doing well. I was doing well.
0: Amazing.
1: And 9 months after, I realized I was pregnant again.
0: Amazing. This is our God. Eh? These children you've been looking for 6 years, they're not popping out.
1: Exactly.
0: Amazing.
1: And I didn't even realize I was pregnant until I was 3 months gone.
0: Fantastic.
1: So that's how God blessed me. Not just with two, but with three babies in 15 months.
0: Wow. Wow. I'm sure there's somebody out there saying, Lord, you can do it for me. And yes, he can.
1: Yes,
0: he will and he can, because he's not a partial God.
1: Absolutely.
0: And I remember in your testimony, you said that God had actually dropped the names of the children at the time you were praying.
1: Yes.
0: You want to just share that quickly before we round up?
1: Again, that's part of the lessons from the book, the being specific. You know, when you're specific about what you want God to do for you, then you call those things by name.
0: Mm-hmm.
1: So for us, when we went through one of those lessons in the book, we realized that, okay, so we're specific, we want twins, but what are they called? You know, what would they be called?
0: Yes.
1: So we said, okay, we're not just going to pick names from the air.
0: Mm.
1: God himself needed to drop
0: those names.
1: And so one morning when my husband was reading his Bible, and he just, you know, it was almost like it was out of the blues. And he said, I have the names for the children.
0: Sure.
1: So from today, we're going to be praying
0: using their names. Yes.
1: And so he brought the scripture. And I was so happy because, you know, for me, it just confirmed that it was a done deal.
0: Yes.
1: We hadn't gone to the U.S. at this point. But
0: yes,
1: it just confirmed that the fact that God has given us a name, the miracle was sooner, you know, than we could ever think.
0: Yes. It was an awesome, awesome testimony. Honestly, Oyeto, I mean, even though I've heard it all before, I hear it and I'm still having goosebumps at the faithfulness of the God that we serve. And I know that what you have said today would have encouraged so many people and bring them to their own place of miracle. So just before we leave, I'll just say again that one of the first things, just take three out of the points that you raise, that realize that God loves you and wants only the best for you in life. Two, develop an intimate relationship with God for yourself. Don't play church. Attend a faith-based Bible-believing church. And know what the Word of God says and promises concerning the situation we're facing, and only speak those words of promises. I won't go on to the rest because of time, but I've said Oyetola's testimony is in God's Waiting Room Book 4. So go and get the copy of the book. And of course, I always say that at the end of the book, you know, I've now produced a movie called The Wait, inspired by the books. And the Wait movie will be coming into the cinemas at the from April the 30th.
1: Awesome.
0: So please watch out. Follow us online, the_wait_movie, and on Instagram, and you know, find out more about it. So I just believe that even as the books have blessed people, the movie will be able to reach an even bigger audience, and God's name will be glorified.
1: Amen.
0: So thank you so much, Oyetola. It's been amazing speaking to you, and I thank God for the twins and Adeduku. Thank you. And their baby sister.
1: Adeduku,
0: of course. Thank you so much.
2: We trust that this program was a blessing to you. 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Stay blessed.
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要非要见啊路人东上叫你走好吧来哦路啊摩根光如快 Jackie 有种

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All around relay. 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The one you can. 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

0: long. 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Nigerians, the kind of honor that God is restoring to us is the kind of honor that has not been seen before.
1: Amen.
0: You know, as Nigerians travel all over the world, some of us have seen the Dubai crisis. Nigerians are returning back. People are tired. Nigerians have been dishonored by the virtue of whatever it is. But we're careful to say to you that we'll return with honor. Our dignity shall be restored.
2: Amen.
0: Our honor shall be restored.
2: Amen.
0: The green passport will yet be celebrated.
2: Amen.
0: In the name of Jesus.
2: Amen.
0: So we're going to lift up our voice at this point. Just come up on the keyboard. And we're going to say to the Lord,

Father, we thank you. We glorify. We magnify. Thank you for raising us up. As a people, as a nation, we are grateful. Thank you. Thank you. Thank you for bearing us on your eagle's wings. Thank you. Thank you for carrying us. We are grateful. We are grateful. So Lord, we praise you. Yahweh. Come on, let Chris sing it to the Lord.

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1: Apostle Femi, to you and to all the brothers and sisters there at Lapis Lazuli and to the network of pastors and leaders, my greetings. I pray all is well. I pray the riches of God's grace be on you and on your family and the entire extended Christian family. And as the family of God gathers for this conference, I pray the grace of the Lord Jesus be with everyone in the fellowship of the Spirit and the love of God the Father. As we move into this season that we are now in, we are coming to a place where we're having to sort out where we have been for the last few years. Certainly the pandemic has pressed what I would call a reset button that has changed the game pretty majorly. Our generation has never faced a pandemic until now. Former generations have faced pandemics. We have seen the historic record. The last one was the Spanish flu at the time of World War I, and what we're experiencing now from the pandemic is all the after effects, and those aren't over yet because the dynamics of how the entire collective mind of humanity itself has been shaken by this, it's going to take time for everyone to get back to a sense of whatever normal is. And we as leaders need to be able to be gracious and loving and caring and give people the space and the room they need to process everything they need to process so that they can reorient themselves in the promises of God to where God is calling them to be. One of the greatest challenges I think we face as human beings is our quest for certainty. There is something within us, whether we realize it or not, we inherited it from Adam, and that's our need to be in control. The thought of embracing a lifestyle where we allow Christ to rule our hearts. When we speak of the kingdom of God, we are speaking of the rule of Christ. And the rule of Christ takes place in the human heart. And one of the greatest challenges for the human heart is to give up the right to be in charge. We have this need to be managing everything so that everything is under control, so that nothing is out of control, so we feel like our lives are making sense. But there's one thing I've discovered after walking with Jesus for 48 years. I'm not in control. I'm not the manager of the universe. I've had to resign from that position many, many, many times. But my propensity to want to be in control is very much a temptation. I have to yield my heart and mind to Jesus over because I realize that the more I grasp for control, the less the kingdom of God through the King Jesus is being revealed in my life. When Peter is writing, and the theme of this conference from 1 Peter 5, I think is really significant. I'm going to read a portion of 1 Peter 4, 12 to 14, and then I'm going to read 1 Peter 5. I want to look at verses 6 to 11 as I unfold some of the things I want to share. I want to remind us that Peter is writing this epistle at a time when there's been great upheaval for the Jewish believing community in Rome. Persecution is intensifying, and the Jews that are both still committed to the law of Moses and the Jews that have embraced Jesus as Messiah have become a controversial hot topic in Rome because Christianity is spreading to the Gentile world, and now there are differences that have to be resolved, ethnic differences, racial differences, and they're not working out that well. We remember that Peter and Paul come to a place of confrontation because Peter refuses to sit with Gentiles when he's in Antioch, even though God had already told him in Jerusalem when he gave him the vision and sent him to Cornelius's house and they were filled with the Spirit, that Peter was to, in the vision, arise, Peter, kill and eat. And Peter interpreted that in terms of Mosaic dietary laws, and Jesus was saying, no, this has to do with the nations, the Gentiles, those that are near and those that are far. They're all included in the covenant, and you need to change the way you view people that are outside the Jewish people because they're included in the promise I made to Abraham. And so all of that is going on at that time, and yet the lingering effects of ethnic prejudice are present in the church, and it needs to be something that has to be dealt with. Today, we still are dealing with that. It's certainly here in North America, but ethnic prejudice is a very real thing that we have to deal with, and as a church, we have to deal with it, because if we don't, we're not going to be able to move forward. But as Peter is writing this, most of the Jewish believers have been scattered throughout the empire. So there, this is a diaspora. This is a scattering of the Jewish believers. And if you remember, Peter is the apostle to the Jews. And so he's mostly writing to Jewish believers here. But I want to focus in on the fact, not so much that they were Jewish, but that they were exiles. An exile is someone who has lost everything and has to find their life in a whole new setting with a whole new sense of direction and a whole new sense of where they belong. Belonging is one of the most basic needs in our human nature. We have a need to belong. We also have a need to be free, and we also have a need to have some influence, and we also have a need to have fun. Creativity and play are really important for believers, but I want you to put yourself in the shoes of the people that are going to hear the words I'm about to read to you, because they've lost their sense of belonging, they've lost their sense of freedom, they've lost their sense of influence, and they've lost any sense of being able to have fun in life because everything has been taken from them. And while in one season of their life they could say, I was in this place, now because of the shaking that's taken place, they're now misplaced and don't know where they fit. And they're wanting to be replaced in new place or be able to go back home. The pandemic has exiled us. We all still more than likely live in the same place where the pandemic hit. But psychologically, we have all become exiled. We have all lost something. And some of us have lost someone or more than one someone in the pandemic. We have shared the grief of many friends and family in the last 2.5 years in our world. People that were young and old, that the virus took them out, and having to take families through the process of grief again and again and again and again has been very painful. And having to watch as people have to face those kinds of dynamics. And at the worst of the pandemic, people could not be with their loved ones that were dying, and they died virtually alone. All of that has a profound impact on our psyche, on the way we see reality, on the way we interpret reality, on the way we feel about reality. And it has a tendency and has caused us to feel very disoriented, out of place, out of touch, out of sync, and out of sorts, and often feeling with all of that out of options. And so I want to importantly say to us that if we can recognize that when Peter is writing to the exiles, it's appropriate to hear that for where we are in this season as men and women who have been through a sense of a loss of place, a loss of space, a loss of a sense of well-being, depending on how we process the pain of the pandemic, and now a sense of what is normal really like, and having to sort through the fears, the residue of fears, the anxieties. It's really important, and Peter addresses all this, so listen carefully to what he says in 1 Peter chapter 4 in verse 12. Dear friends, do not be surprised that the fiery ordeal among you, when it takes place, to test you, as if some strange thing were happening to you. But to the degree that you share in the sufferings of Christ, rejoice, so that also at the revelation of his glory, you may rejoice and be glad. If you are reviled on account of the name of Christ, you are blessed, because the Spirit of glory and of God rests on you. Now, before I go to 1 Peter 5, starting at verse 6, let me just give you an encapsulation of what I just read, because clearly there was a realm of persecution, intense persecution, that these saints that have been scattered have endured. And Peter is doing his best because they've been scattered in every single direction of the compass. Beloved, there have been things that have touched our lives, even on top of the pandemic, in the pandemic, that have caused us to feel scattered to the winds, have caused us to feel like there's nowhere to go, there's nowhere to run, there's nowhere to hide, but there's nowhere to stay either. And that can be really unnerving. And within that kind of a framework, there has been a great deal of spiritual warfare.

tried by the United Nations and by many of the kinds of legal bodies that are tied to the governing of all of those things that relate to all the relations between the nations. But in all of that, there's still behind all that spiritual warfare. And so when we deal with spiritual warfare, we need to realize that at some level, there is a certain amount of suffering involved that we can't avoid. Not all suffering is tied to the mistakes we make in life. Some of it is purely the resistance we meet by the powers we face because of the God we serve. The resistance we meet from the powers we face because of the God we serve. We would often think that to walk with Jesus would imply that everything would be well. And yet Jesus tells us in the Sermon on the Mount, you're going to be blessed when you're persecuted. So that Jesus knows that the life he calls us to live is at odds with the way the world operates. Paul speaks of the elemental spirits or the elementary principles of the world. They can both be considered principles, but the word stoicheia there in Colossians can also mean spirits. And I think it's both. It's not either or. I think it's both and. And I think there's a way the world works that's rooted in powerful forces of evil that are arrayed against us. Now, this is apart from we wrestle not against flesh and blood, but against principalities and powers, spiritual forces of wickedness in the heavenly places, world forces of darkness. Apart from that are the elemental spirits. These are the ones that are part of the ordering of society and the way society is governed and the way we carry out our lives. And so when everything that can be shaken gets shaken, we can go through fiery ordeals. And the enemy never plays fair. And as I said, he never plays by the rules. The enemy comes when we are weak. The enemy comes when we are vulnerable. The enemy comes when we are susceptible to those kinds of attacks that can leave us feeling like I don't have the resilience to bounce back. But Peter is trying to let them know that what's going on ultimately is going to lead to the glory of God. So he says, to the degree that you share in the sufferings of Christ. Now, I would distinguish between the sufferings we go through because of the choices we make that are not wise and the sufferings we go through precisely because we walk in obedience to Christ, in embracing the cross, and allow his kingdom to rule and reign in our hearts and minds. That call to walk in thy kingdom come, thy will be done in this earthen vessel as it is in heaven, it's going to bring persecution. The godly will be persecuted. There's no way to remove the offense of the cross. And learning how in a mature way to embrace that and not spurn that brings us into a blessedness that Jesus promises us in the midst of the persecution, as he says in the Beatitudes, that causes Christ to be glorified even in seasons when everything comes against us in relationship to that glory. But in all of that, Peter says we're blessed. John the Revelator says in all of that we're more than conquerors. It's the same thing. But now look at what he offers us as a posture. Because if we're going to walk in the power of the kingdom, if we're going to walk in a way that embodies what it means to be citizens of the kingdom of heaven, if we're going to walk in a way that in spite of feeling out of sync, out of

sorts, out of touch, out of place, like the scattered saints that Peter's writing to, the exiles, the people that have lost everything and feel as though they can't get it back and there's no way home. Now, there's always a way home. And we need to learn how to see beyond where we are, knowing that God wants to sanctify our imagination so that we can envision a hope-filled future, because that is God's intention for us as his people. But getting there is really a matter of how we carry ourselves from the inside out. The cross-shaped life is an inside-out life. When we pray, thy kingdom come, what we're asking Jesus to do is to be king in our lives. And the thing about the kingdom coming is that it's continually coming to us so that it can come through us. And so when we pray for the kingdom to come, we're praying for Christ to rule and reign in our lives, regardless of what's happening in the lives of those that don't know him. We are called to embody the reign of Christ. Jesus is Lord, not the empires of this world. The kingdoms of this world will eventually, at the consummation of the kingdom, become the kingdom of our God and of his Christ. He will reign forever and ever. But until then, we yet walk in the powers of the age to come. So when we're praying, thy kingdom come, we want to pray from a posture of, listen carefully, because I'm going to read you now verses 6 to verse 11 in 1 Peter 5. Humble yourselves, therefore, under the mighty hand of God, so that he may exalt you at the right time, casting all your cares on him, because he cares for you. Be sober, be on the alert. Your adversary, the devil, walks around like a roaring lion, looking for someone to devour. Resist him steadfast in your faith, because you know that the same kinds of sufferings are being accomplished by your community of believers in the world. And when the God of all grace, who called you to his eternal glory in Christ, after you have suffered for a short time, will himself restore, confirm, strengthen, and establish you. To him be the power forever and ever. Amen. Now, the cross-shaped life is the life of the lived prayer, thy kingdom come, thy will be done, in this earthen vessel, in these earthen vessels, as it is in heaven. The kingdom is always the rule of Christ in the human heart. At the core, the kingdom is relationship. It is relationship with Christ and relationship with everyone in Christ, and then relationship as ambassadors of reconciliation to those that are outside of Christ. But the organizing principle of the kingdom and the organizing principle of all creation is relationship. That's what it is. It's not political. It's not governmental the way we think of physical governments. It's relationship. And it's relationship first and foremost with the king and with everyone and everything in creation that the king is related to. And since our king upholds all things by the word of his power, and everything is connected and sustained by him who redeemed it, then we are related to him and to one another, and thereby related to everything, everywhere, every time.
the organizing, governing factor and principle of the kingdom is relationship. It's not eating or drinking. And that eating or drinking there, when Paul speaks of it in Romans chapter 10 and in Romans 14, is about the liturgical practice of drink offerings and libation offerings and meat offerings and grain offerings. It's not about you sitting at a table. This is Paul arguing with, making an argument for how the Jews and Gentiles are one in Jesus. That's what Romans is ultimately all about how God made the two into one new human, that we are all one human being in Christ. That's a whole separate issue. But the fact is that the kingdom is relationship. And because it is, we need to understand that it's not eating or drinking, but that relationship is rooted in justice and righteousness. That's right relationship with God and right relationship with one another, which then leads to peace, which then leads to joy, all of which is in the Holy Ghost. Right relationship leads to peace, which leads to joy, which is all in the Holy Ghost. It's not eating or drinking. It's righteousness, peace, and joy in the Holy Ghost. And so when we are called upon in the midst of feeling like we're out of place, out of sorts, out of touch, out of sync, out of resources, knowing that God says that if you've got me, you've got all that you need, He wants us to recognize that if we maintain a posture of humility, if we remember what it means to be poor in spirit, the first of the Beatitudes is being poor in spirit. Blessed are the poor in spirit, for theirs is the kingdom. Poverty of spirit is the foundation for all the other Beatitudes. So when Peter says, humble yourself, therefore, under the mighty hand of God, he's remembering his rabbi, his teacher, his Lord, his master, sitting them down on the mountain where he taught them and saying, blessed are the poor in spirit. Blessed are they that mourn. Blessed are the meek. Blessed are they that hunger and thirst after justice and righteousness. Peter's remembering all that, and he's also recognizing that he knows what it feels like to be shaken, because he is also knows what it feels like to tell Jesus he knows better than Jesus what to do. So when he talks about fiery ordeals and when he talks about your adversary, the devil, he's had firsthand wrestling matches with the devil himself. If you forget, I'll remind you. Because when Jesus takes the disciples to Caesarea Philippi, which is the furthest journey north he goes in his lifetime, he's 200 miles north of his hometown, and he's standing on a rock at a waterfall with the cave of water behind him dropping down. It's a beautiful scenery there in Caesarea Philippi. It's a beautiful spot in the Holy Land. He's standing on that rock and he says, who do men say the Son of Man is? And then he says, who do you say that I am? And Simon says, thou art the Christ, the Son of the living God. And Jesus says, blessed are you, Simon, son of John, for flesh and blood has not revealed this to you, but my Father who is in heaven. And I say to you, you are Peter, and upon this rock I will build my church, and the gates of hell shall not prevail against it. At that point, Jesus begins to say to them, the Son of Man must suffer and be betrayed and handed over to sinful men to be crucified. At that point, the Simon Peter who said to him, thou art the Christ, grabs him. In the Greek, he grabs him and pulls him aside and rebukes him and says, they're not going to do that to you. At which point Jesus says, get thee behind me, Satan. He doesn't say you're being tempted by the devil. He doesn't say, Peter, be careful. The devil's going to make you say something. He equates what just happened with Peter as satanic. The work of the satanic, listen carefully to me.
the work of the satanic is to separate Christ from the cross and the believer from the cross, so that the work of the demonic can demolish us because of it. And when you and I forget that, we end up using the idea of spiritual warfare for all the wrong reasons and turn the cross into a weapon that it was never meant to be against other people. I'm watching that happen right now in the American church culture, and it's deeply disturbing to me. And God is allowing the American church to be shaken at levels that are mind-boggling, precisely because we have forgotten what it means to humble ourselves under the mighty hand of God. Poverty of spirit is not something we can decide, I'll do that on Monday, but I won't do it on Tuesday, Wednesday, or Thursday. There's a brokenness and a contrite nature of heart that God says, to this one I will look to those who are humble and contrite and lowly and who tremble at my word. And I do believe if we're going to see a restoration and a recovery of what God wants, it won't happen apart from us bowing down in humility of mind, in humility of spirit, in brokenness of spirit, in poverty of spirit, recognizing you don't have the kingdom if you're not poor in spirit. Humble yourselves under the mighty hand of God. If I can humble myself, if you and I can humble ourselves, God's hand will go under us and lift us up. But if we exalt ourselves, God's hand will push us down. And when Peter says, be on the alert, your adversary, the devil, prowls around like a roaring lion, Peter doesn't just mess up at Caesarea Philippi. On the night Jesus is betrayed by Judas, Peter misinterprets Jesus, who is actually testing him when he says, take a sword with you. And Peter takes his sword, and when they get to Gethsemane, after he agonizes in prayer and sweats drops of blood, he gets up, the Roman soldiers come, Judas betrays him, Jesus says, whom do you seek? And they said, Jesus of Nazareth, I am he. And one of the young men that was there, Malchus, who is part of the entourage with the high priest, is part of that band. And Peter gets angry and takes out his sword and cuts off Malchus's ear. And Jesus says, put your sword away. You missed the reason why I invited you to face your own lack of humility, because Peter is still resisting the cross. Peter will betray Jesus not long after that, go out and weep bitterly. And even though Jesus appears to him on resurrection morning, it will be weeks before Peter sorts through the kind of fiery ordeal he went through in his own life when he lost everything. He didn't just lose his fishing business when he followed Jesus. He gave up everything to follow him. But once he followed him and he committed almost the same sin as Judas and yet is still surviving, he loses his sense of identity. He loses his sense of place. He's exiled not just from his sense of who God is, but from his sense of self. And so when he says, your adversary, the devil, prowls about like a roaring lion seeking someone he may devour, Peter knows firsthand what that feels like. You know, I've heard preachers say, you know, we all do it as preachers. We get excited in a moment and we'll say, you know, he may prowl around like a roaring lion, but God yanked his teeth out. Well, that sounds good as a preacher. That may get a roar out of the crowd. But it doesn't change the fact that we face the evil one. And in the Lord's Prayer, we're called to humbly say, deliver us from the evil one. Because the devil doesn't play. The powers of darkness do not play. They are intent
on taking us out. And we need to recognize when we are in a place of challenge that humility, poverty of spirit is what it means first and foremost to be related to the King, to take up the cross and be related to brothers and sisters of like precious faith who take up the cross so that we can walk in the reign of Christ, the rule of Christ, so that the character and the nature of Christ can be revealed in us, which is what the kingdom is all about. And Peter says to us that if we can be faithful in those seasons when we are in intense battles with the powers of darkness, specifically over the cross-shaped life, because he says to the degree that you share the same kinds of sufferings with Jesus, the sufferings of Jesus are cross-shaped. Jesus says, if you want to be my disciple, lay hold of the cross, deny yourself, and follow me. Where are you going? I'm going to Jerusalem. For what purpose? To be lifted up on a cross, to draw all men and women to my love, my self-sacrificial love, because I'm coming to die for the sins of the world. And so if we can remember that in this season, feeling exiled, out of place, out of sync, out of touch, out of sorts, out of a sense of who are we anymore? Where are we going? Not out of a sense of, bless God, we've got this all together. We don't have it all together. We've never had it all together. And the shaking isn't over yet. Let's not be too premature in thinking that all shaking is over. I have been preparing our congregation for a number of years. I let them know in 2017, 2018, it was about to get really bumpy. Dr. Leonard Sweet and I wrote a book called Rings of Fire that had 25 chapters that were published, 15 that weren't. The 15th chapter had one little line on it about a virus that was going to come out of China and press a reset button. And when all the prophets said it was over, I had a laugh because I said, these guys aren't hearing from God. They clearly aren't paying attention to the signs of the times. So what I'm trying to tell you, and I want you to hear me prophetically, is that yes, God wants to confirm, strengthen, and establish us through restoration. But it's not going to happen apart from the cross-shaped life. And the shaking is not over. The next number of years are going to be very turbulent indeed. And everything that can be shaken will be shaken, but we receive a kingdom that cannot be shaken. And what we want more than anything else is the God who, after we have suffered in seasons with Christ for a little while, and God's little while is not the same as our little while, which is why our need to be in control gets in the way of the reign of Christ. After we've suffered for a little while, the God of all grace, who called us to his eternal glory in Christ, will restore, confirm, strengthen, and establish us. In Jesus' name, God bless you.

is the best time of your life. Jesus can save. Jesus can heal. Jesus can deliver. There is no other name given to us in heaven and earth. Jesus can deliver from every obscurity, from every pain, from every bondage, from every family disease or curse. 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
1: Don't get to God, yes. 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God bless you.

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1: Dear beloved, welcome to Lapis Lazuli Ministries Radio. This is another episode of your favorite program titled Prayer is the Key. For those who don't know Lapis Lazuli Ministries, this is a ministry that is committed to awaken the body of Christ to the extravagant love of God the Father, God the Son, and God the Holy Spirit. We aim to achieve our mission by coming alongside churches and other bodies of believers, and we encourage training through conferences, seminars, and outreaches to express the supernatural life of Jesus Christ as modeled by Him. My name is Dr. Mina Bajamo, and I'm pleased to have two other speakers with me, special guests. They are Pastor Olamide Balogu and Jumai Amina. Pastor Balogu is a born-again child of God. She's married with children and grandchildren. She is an RCCG ordained pastor. She's also a member of the Lapis prophetic team. She's an intercessor and believes mightily in the power of prayer. She's a writer and health and wellness coach, and she loves the Lord. Jumai is a staff of Lapis Lazuli Ministries, and she's also a guidance counselor. She has much to say about prayer. Now, in Lapis, it's never enough for us to discuss without wanting to experience what we have been discussing. So the plan is, we would like you to call in with your prayer requests as we go along, so that we take it to the Lord in prayer. And of course, we expect Him to answer our prayers. So we're going to ask Jumai to lead us in an opening prayer as we begin, and then she will tell us how we can send in prayers during the program. Jumai.
2: Oh Lord and our God, we worship you. We thank you. We adore you. We praise your name. Thank you for your mercies and new every morning. Thank you for provision. Thank you for protection. We thank you for another episode of discussions on prayer. So Heavenly Father, we ask that even as we start, that we start with you in the name of Jesus. Father, we ask that our conversations are guided and spirit-led in the name of Jesus. Amen. We also pray for our speakers, Lord Jesus, that you speak through them, that you give them utterance in the name of Jesus. We pray for our audiences, those that are listening and those that will be sending in their prayer requests. Father, we ask that they will be blessed by this radio program in the name of Jesus. Amen. That they will feel your presence in their room, in their offices, in their cars in the name of Jesus. Amen. And that as they send their prayer request, Father, we thank you because we know that you're God that answers prayer. And so we believe and we trust that you're going to answer our prayer request. For in the name of Jesus, we have prayed.
1: Amen. Thank Amen. You. So Jumai, could you explain to our viewers, our listeners, how they're going to send in their prayers, please?
2: Please do send us your prayer request, as we love to pray with and for you. And you can do this by sending your prayer request to this number on WhatsApp or as a text message, +234 809 065 0463. I'll take it again, +234 809 065 0463. We look forward to getting your prayer request.

0: And today we'll be looking at prayer from the Bible's perspective. David wrote a lot of prayers, which we call Psalms. And we can learn so much from these prayers that will encourage our prayer life. A lot of these prayers speak about the greatness of the sovereign Creator God, and also speaks about his character, his nature, and draws us closer to the excellency of God's name in every part of the earth. Now, remember, we say that prayer is basically speaking to God in conversation and listening for his response, whatever way he desires to give to us. So, let's begin by reading from Psalm 40, and we'd like to ask Pastor Olamide to please read verses 1 to 10 for us.
1: Fantastic. Psalm 40, verses 1 to 10. I waited patiently and expectantly for the Lord, and he inclined to me and heard my cry. He brought me up out of a horrible pit of tumult and of destruction, out of the miry clay. And he set my feet upon a rock, steadying my footsteps and establishing my path. He put a new song in my mouth, a song of praise to our God. Many will see and fear with great reverence and will trust confidently in the Lord. Blessed, fortunate, prosperous, and favored by God is the man who makes the Lord his trust and does not regard the proud nor those who lapse into lies. Many, O Lord my God, are the wonderful works which you have done and your thoughts towards us. There is none to compare with you. If I would declare and speak of your wonders, they would be too many to count. Sacrifice and meal offering you do not desire, nor do you delight in them. You have opened my ears and given me the capacity to hear and obey your word. Burnt offerings and sin offerings you do not require. Then I said, behold, I come to the throne. In the scroll of the book it is written of me. I delight to do your will, O my God. Your law is within my heart. I have proclaimed good news of righteousness and the joy that comes from obedience to you in the great assembly. Behold, I will not restrain my lips from proclaiming your righteousness. As you know, O Lord, I have not concealed your righteousness within my heart. I have proclaimed your faithfulness and your salvation. I have not concealed your loving kindness and your truth from the great assembly.
0: Wonderful. Thank you for reading so beautifully. Now, so we said that this psalm was written by King David. Mm-hmm. And it's a psalm that's offering praise to God for meeting his need. It expresses gratitude for deliverance from a very difficult situation. And we know David had so many of these. And David's commitment to serving God. Now, he may have composed this psalm during one of his exiles in the wilderness or at the beginning of his kingship. The first thing we see in this psalm is the emphasis on waiting patiently for the answer to our prayers from God. I think this is one of the biggest things we all have to accept that we are going to walk through. I love how it says, I waited and waited and waited some more. Waiting is an expression of trust and reliance on God when you wait well. You see, we are sometimes described as a microwave generation because we want our answers like yesterday. We never have the patience to wait. We forget that when we look at how God created the earth, there is waiting time infused in creation. For example, between seed time and harvest. The answer to our prayers are at the discretion of our very good God, and we can trust him completely. So we must not fret while we wait. the Lord described waiting as imagining that in the next room is your loving father. Let's say you went to the doctors and your father is the doctor and he loves you to bits. And so you're just waiting for the last patient to leave and then dad is going to see you and he gives you sweets and hugs you before you even tell him why, you know, what it is. In fact, he already knows. And so how you wait would be different if the person in the waiting, if the person you're waiting for is somebody you don't know. And so it is important that we realize that our relationship with the one we're waiting for, our knowledge of the one we're waiting for, our knowledge of his goodness helps us in that place in the waiting room to wait well. Mm. Waiting is the form of testing and training. And our attitude in the waiting room determines the altitude that we will go when we come out. Now let us look at the New Testament and let us look at Luke 18. We can see some principles on prayer that were taught by Jesus as he told them these parables. Jumai, could you read these?
2: Okay, Luke 18 from verse 1. One day, Jesus told his disciples a story to show that they should always pray and never give up. There was a judge in a certain city, he said, who neither feared God nor cared about people. A widow of that city came to him repeatedly saying, give me justice in this dispute with my enemy. The judge ignored her for a while, but finally he said to himself, I don't fear God nor care about people, but this woman is driving me crazy. I'm going to see that she gets justice because she is wearing me out with her constant request. Then the Lord said, learn a lesson from this unjust judge. Even he rendered a just decision in the end. So don't you think God will surely give justice to his chosen people who cry out to him day and night? Will he keep putting them off? I tell you, he will grant justice to them quickly. But when the Son of Man returns, how many will he find on the earth who have faith? Verse 9, then Jesus told this story to some who had great confidence in their own righteousness and scorned everyone else. Two men went to the temple to pray. One was a Pharisee and the other was a despised tax collector. The Pharisee stood by himself and prayed this prayer. I thank you, God, that I am not like other people, cheaters, sinners, adulterers. I'm certainly not like that tax collector. I fast twice a week and I give you a tenth of my income. But the tax collector stood at a distance and dared not even lift his eyes to heaven as he prayed. Instead, he beat his chest in sorrow, saying, oh God, be merciful to me, for I am a sinner. I tell you, this sinner, not the Pharisee, returned home justified before God. For those who exalt themselves will be humbled, and those who humble themselves will be exalted.
0: Thank you so much. Thanks. So here again, the first one is persistence in prayer. The wicked judge granted the request because of the persistence of the woman who kept asking. So we are told here that our loving God will give us so much more as we persist in prayer. We must keep asking, for God, Father God tells us to be persistent. So for those out there that are waiting their healing, keep asking and be expectant. Don't give up. We have a good, faithful God.
1: Amen.
0: Now let's turn back to Psalm 40. And we see that David reminds us that it is Yahweh that we should turn to in trouble as well as in joy. When we are down in the pit or up on the peak, David was so thankful to God when he was delivered that he sang to God and taught his men the song. In this way, he was asking others to join him as they worshipped our faithful God. So they didn't he didn't only rejoice when things were good. He worshipped when he was in trouble. And that's something we ought to learn as well. So it's very important that we remember God's goodness to us, as we see in Psalm 40 verse 5. As we remember his incredible works, the benevolent thoughts towards humanity are far beyond human comprehension. We ought to share the testimonies of what he's done and what he's doing. We ought to show our gratitude. We ought to continually give him thanks. It's very important that we return thanks and praise to God. It shows that we have a grateful heart. Now, if we look at verses 7 to 8 of Psalm 40, David here is saying that he's available to the Lord for the performance of his will. You see, a lot of times we are very busy with what we want or our own plans. But David had space for God in his life. Here we see that obedience to the Lord is most important as we pray and hear what the Lord desires that we do. Also, God's written word is the source of wisdom and truth. Christ had so hidden the word of God in his heart that his every thought, word, and action while on earth was in complete obedience to his Father. John chapter 5 verse 19 tells us, Christ said that, "I only do what I see the Father doing. I only say what I see my Father saying." So, Pastor Lamide, what do you think about Psalm 40? And don't you love the contrast of how God takes David from the depths of a pit to the peak? Are there some who quickly forget the depth of the pit they were in and are unable to be grateful when they get to the peak?
1: It's just amazing. I think it just shows us that, you know, when he says we should be persistent, when he says we should wait well, it shows us how just in conversation with God, which is prayer, you can go from the lowest to the highest. You don't have to see anything. You don't have to be, you know, you don't have to be given anything. Just there, because the Lord, when, you know, it says that in his presence, there's fullness of joy. And my definition of joy is that confident trust in who you believe in. Knowing that he's going to come through. And that is why you can feel low and then you can go into the word of God, remember the things he has done, speak to him about these things, and in a short while, you are on top of the world. You know, which I'm not saying that things like depression are not real, but in many situations where you're feeling down, we can just pick up the word of God and have a conversation with him. And he will open our eyes to, you know, to the things that are possible, to the reason why we trust in him. You know, and by the time you've gone through that exercise, you're on top of the world. Which is why he also says, "My peace I leave with you." Because peace is a verb, you know. And he says, "I leave with you." And it's a peace that passes all understanding. So by the time you've gone through this exercise of remembering what the Lord has done, you know, a peace garrisons your heart such that people who are looking at you are thinking, "Is she crazy? Why isn't she depressed and rolling on the floor?" You know, so yes, it is. It is. It's amazing how we can go from 0 to 100 in 2 minutes, you know. And of course, many people forget or they do not see the progression of what the Lord is doing. So I'll give you an example. Somebody phoned me. Well, I just sensed this person has a testimony. So I phoned her. Well, I messaged her to say, "You have a testimony." She said, "Oh, that she has just been thinking, you know, is it really a testimony or should she share it? And what was this?" For many years, they had slept in separate rooms, herself and her husband. She didn't have a child. They were sleeping in separate rooms and they were really sleeping in separate rooms. And then she said how, you know, after some prayers, you know, he felt a bit unwell and she needed to then move back into their room. and all of this. And this is something she's
0: mighty
1: thinking.
0: Restoration.
1: This is something she's thinking. Is it, should I, has it happened? And I'm like, I couldn't even say the choice words I would have loved to use, but that's how we are. I'm not even saying only her.
0: Yeah.
1: You know, you just, you expect to see the full gamut of everything before you think that the Lord has done something. Or he does something as major as this. You're saying mighty restoration. And she's thinking, well, you know, I don't even know. Is it going to last? Is it? Leave that one.
0: Yeah,
1: thank him for what he's done so far.
0: Yeah.
1: You know, so... Yes.
0: And we always say that in lapis, that when you thank God for what he's done, then he does more.
1: Of course.
0: So we bless God.
1: Of course.
0: Jumai, how patient are you when you have to wait on the Lord? Are you full of grumbling or is it with grace?
2: I'll say waiting is not easy. It's not easy to wait, you know. But you had mentioned that when you trust the person that you're waiting on, like what... Why should I wait on God? What makes the waiting process easier? You know, it's the character of God. He has a track record of showing up, of, you know, sticking to his word, of always coming through. So that helps in the waiting process. But I'll say it is not waiting. And I'll say grace has been made available to wait. So even when I drop it at his feet, sometimes I go back to check. And have you seen it? Have you picked it up? You know, always going back to check. But... not, I mean, there are times that you are wondering if he has even heard you, and like, God, I prayed about this thing now, I've not heard anything, I've not seen anything, are you still there, did you hear me? But it's been with grace.
0: Yeah,
2: it's been with grace.
1: Mm.
0: I like where in the Bible it says God is not hard of hearing. Oh boy. So Pastor Olamide, how important is hope when we pray?
1: Yes. So I Googled to have a good definition of hope,
0: okay,
1: because I think that's where we need to start, so we know whether we have it or not. You know, and it says hope is a feeling of expectation and desire for something positive to happen. A belief that things can turn out favorably, or a reason to believe in the possibility of a better outcome. And so it's if you do not have hope, don't bother.
0: Yeah.
1: Because there's no point my coming to ask somebody who I feel cannot do what I want.
0: Yeah.
1: That is a waste of time. But if, you know, you believe, you know, it says believe when you come and you ask, believe that you have received and you will get it.
0: Yeah.
1: But when you start off, which is a challenge for a lot of people, when you start off with, well, I don't know if you want to give me.
0: Mm.
1: I don't know if it's your will. You know, somebody has had migraine for 10 days. But I don't know, Sha, if you want to, if it's your will to heal him, you know. But I know you are also sovereign.
0: Mm.
1: And so you, by the time you've said all that, it means you don't
0: you
1: believe.
0: Have, yeah.
2: Yes.
0: You've canceled your prayer.
2: Yes.
1: So there's no, so when you don't get a favorable, you know, it's almost like, thank God, God is not a man.
0: Yeah.
1: But if it was a man, the question would be, what exactly do you want? And even Jesus, many times, this is something I saw in the last week, many times he says, what do you want me to do for you?
0: Yeah.
1: Do you understand? So you've got to know that this person you've come to, this being you've come to, can do, you believe he can do what you've asked, or else don't bother.
0: Yeah.
1: So hope, the short answer to your question is, hope is of the greatest importance.
0: Yeah.
1: Yeah.
2: So his scripture just came to mind that those who seek him must believe
1: that he is.
2: Yes, that he is.
0: And also he's a rewarder
2: of those who diligently. So you must
0: I really love that.
1: Yes.
0: And because he's a God who loves, he rewards. You know, because a lot of times they are not out for the reward, but that is like
1: an
0: extra. Yeah. That there is a reward.
2: I feel like I was somehow dragged in what Pastor Olamide said, but that's not the place. But I feel there are times that when I pray for healing, and I thinking about it now, I thought I believed, but then I had a question of, is it really his will, his desire to heal? I mean, I believe that God is able to heal, but I'm like, is it always you know, in the mood to heal. He's a good God, but is he always good? Right, but so just hearing you talk about it now is that when you have all this unbelief and doubt, at the end of the day, you find out that even though you claim you believe, you really don't believe, because it is a question of his character, of his goodness. And if you don't believe that he is good, why are you asking, why are you expecting a good gift from somebody who you're not really sure about their character?
0: And another thing that I find helpful is he is Jehovah Rapha. That's his name. That's his character. So he can't work outside his name and his character.
2: Yeah.
0: That he is a healer. You know, and there's so many explanations when we don't see healing. But I always say that sometimes on this side of eternity we won't understand it. Mm-hmm. But when we go,
2: limited,
0: we will understand in full. So the secret of King David's success was his ability to pray and obey. Meaning he followed God in its entirety. So faith in the God we pray to is also most important when we pray. The Bible tells us in Hebrews 11:6 that without faith, it's impossible to please God. For he that comes to him, we've just used that passage, must believe that he is, and that he is a rewarder of them that please God. This implies that faith is the foundation for a relationship with God. Believing in his existence and his promise of reward for those who seek him is essential. So faith is not just a belief, but a trust and a reliance on the character and the promises of God. Now, another important aspect of prayer is in Luke 18, verse 10. And we read it earlier. Jesus also taught on the principle of humility when we pray. He spoke about not focusing on showing off to people listening, oh, that we know the Bible when we pray, but to go into the closet or the secret place and pray to God quietly. Sometimes we are busy listening to how spiritual our prayers sound to others listening, than being interested in the sincerity of the prayers we are saying to Jesus. So, Jemiah, what is the impact of obedience in your prayer life?
2: I'll say obedience over the years, like in my prayer life, has helped create like an intimate relationship with God. Because even though I'm going to pray to God, right, and asking him for things, you know, sometimes the way he answers are different. So it might, sometimes even the prayer is answered in your obedience, you know, when you go and ask God for something and God tells you, do this or do that. And in my own mind, I'm trying to connect the dots and I'm like, but this does not make sense. This has nothing to do with what I've asked for. But obedience has been very helpful, because if there's trust, obedience has also helped my prayer, because it means that I trust God and I don't need to understand what he's saying. I don't need to understand what he wants me to do for me to walk in obedience, because there's a trust. So whether it makes sense to me or not, I will obey, because like we said from the beginning, prayer is conversation with God. So when I go to see God and he said do this and do that, I just do it regardless. And the next time I go to seek his face in prayer, it is even easier, because I've seen how, you know, obeying the Lord has yielded result, has helped develop even my character while praying.
0: Amen. So Pastor Lamide, is Jesus saying here in this Luke 18 verse that we shouldn't pray in public?
1: No, I don't believe that that's what he's saying. He gave us two examples of people praying in public. And I think basically what he's saying is your heart posture and how you do it. You know, one person prayed with a lot of arrogance and the other with a lot of humility. And like you said, sometimes people are very eloquent.
0: Yeah.
1: But it's not about eloquence.
0: Yeah.
1: It's really about, you know, just genuinely wanting to speak to our Father, understanding who He is and knowing what it is we're saying. So, you know, I see some people, they write out the prayer, everything rhymes, everything is in sequence, which may be okay if that is how it came out. But if it is, you know, if it is all about how I sound,
0: yeah,
1: and it is all about how erudite I seem to people, I think that is what the Lord is saying. Don't do that. Come to me with humility. Now, you know, there's a balancing rod, because He says, come boldly, but come with humility. So the short answer to your question is, nope, He's not saying we shouldn't pray in public. But most importantly, it's a heart posture. How are you approaching Father God, and to what end? Is it to be able to communicate with Him, or is it to be able to communicate and get accolades from the people listening?
0: Okay, and how would you say humility has featured in your prayer life?
1: So humility is just so completely important, because you know that this words you're saying, it's not what is going to actually give you the answer, you know. Mm. And it's not about even you. Like you said, okay, God is Jehovah Rapha. That is who He is. All you need is bring your request. It's not about polishing it and, you know, having it have bells and whistles. It's just about being sincere. And when you realize, you know, when you've tried the eloquence and you've seen that it didn't really get you far, then you will know that what God is wanting is authenticity and humility.
3: Yeah. Yeah.
1: And a belief in what it is you're saying, you know. And it also important to just zone out everybody else who is there, and you are talking to your Father, you know. I don't know, I guess sometimes children play to the gallery. But when they're playing to the galleries by being naughty and throwing a tantrum, but when they want to speak to their Father, they zone out. It doesn't matter who's there, you know. A child doesn't really know the importance of this person or the importance of the occasion. They just approach their Father.
0: Yeah.
1: And so humility has been of utmost importance. I mean, the Lord showed me many years ago, and even sometimes, even now when I'm being silly, He quickly lets me know, really? Is this how what we're doing today? And immediately, because I have that relationship with Him, I know that, okay, dial it down and just be real and just be authentic.
0: Yeah. Thank you. God. Yeah. So, Juma, how can we increase faith in our lives?
2: I'll speak about myself, how I've been able to increase faith in my life. I think it is majorly, for me, it was like doing a study about the character of God and just really seeing how sovereign He is. And that for me, that meant going back to Genesis and to see how He created the heavens and the earth. So when I'm like, how mighty is this God, you know, that is able to tell the sun, you know, when to shine. And so it just kind of like, if God is able to do this, then my problems, the issues, the requests I take to God are insignificant. And it's not because He doesn't care, it's not because they are not important to Him, but compared to all the mighty things that He has done, I now see this does not even worry Him as much. So why am I even, you know, losing sleep over it? Another way would be, another thing that has helped is studying your Bible, reading your Bible, studying the Word of God helps increase faith. Also your environment, like the first time I saw healing happen, you know, it boosted my faith. But if you grew up in an environment or in a community where you don't really see things like that, you know, it kind of give you a perception about who God is, or put a limit to what God is able to do. But once you're able to see, you find out that you now dare to believe God for more, because you've seen it happen. So you know that it can happen again. If He has done it before, He would definitely do it again. And if sometimes it requires like going online to see healings, to see the wonderful, miraculous thing that God has done. I find out that it is very helpful. It boosts your faith about who God is and what He's able to do. But you have the Word of God to read, and it's just going to help grow your faith.
0: So people can go on the website, Lapis Lazuli Ministries website.
2: Yes. And watch healing. I know that now when I see healing, you know, I'm like, oh, I've seen this happen. But it now does not lose its relevance. But knowing, even trusting. So when I see somebody going out for prayers, I don't have doubt if it will happen. You know, before I'd be like, okay, I hope this will really happen. But now when I see it, I'm excited because I know, you know, people come out and they are so joyful and their testimony, they are weeping, and you can feel the joy, you can feel their faith, it's tangible, you can reach out and grab it and be like, God actually did that. So next time I see somebody coming either to the online healing and prophetic room or even to the physical book looking down and weary, I have no doubt that God is able to do it.
1: Amen.
2: Because I've seen it happen over and over again.
0: Wonderful. Hallelujah. Thank you. So, Pastor Olamide, how would you encourage people out there who are afraid to approach God in prayer because of previous disappointment?
1: Yes.
0: Or lack of persistence?
1: So, I would say like the unrighteous judge who said, they're going to weary me. Just keep going back. Just keep praying. Just keep going back until you weary God, even though, you know, God is not the unrighteous judge, which is why he says that if God, who is righteous, you know, if this unrighteous judge can behave like this, how much more God, who is righteous? And I just want to say that if we do not get the answers we require, okay, the fault isn't with God. And it may not be a fault. It may just be that I wasn't consistent enough. I wasn't persistent enough. Or he has answered and I'm expecting it to come from, you know, the left side, but it came from the right side.
0: Yeah.
1: So the thing to do is to just constantly go back and say, you know, this is what I require. This is what I require. There's a scripture that says that we have not because we ask not.
2: Yeah.
1: Ask until your joy is full.
0: Yeah.
1: Means it's still the same thing as being persistent. You know, you heard the scripture Jumai says that he's a rewarder of those who diligently seek him. Mm. And so I think something that is important in all of this is do it again and do it again and do it again.
0: Yeah.
1: You know, and you will get results. You definitely will get results. And as Jumai was saying, the more you do it, the more your faith is built.
0: Yeah.
1: And we look at what we read, you know, in Psalm 40, you know, as David was talking, you know, he was being boosted. And he was talking, he was being boosted. The short answer is don't go back. Don't say this doesn't work.
0: Yeah.
1: I'm not going to continue to do it.
2: Yeah.
1: Just keep pressing in. Keep pressing in. And keep pressing it. There's also a scripture that says the more we draw close to God, the closer he draws to us. And so, you know, it's a win-win situation if you just stay there and don't be swayed by what you can see or what you can hear.
0: Wonderful. Thank you. And just one last remark I would like to add is our relationship sometimes, because sometimes when you hear people praying, you sort of wonder who they are praying to, in the sense that we can be quite rude. We can be quite dishonoring. You know, like, God, I need you to do this. You know, you say this. You need to have done it by next week, latest. Lord, you know, or else. I don't hear the or else bit. And so that's why Psalm 23 says, the Lord is my shepherd. He first has to be your Lord. And if he's your Lord, then he can shepherd you. So if you are this outlaw, you are the one giving orders to God. You are, because you really think that you know better than him what it is you need. then we have entered into the place of dishonor. We've entered into the place of misbehavior. And so
1: entitled.
0: Yes, and then a spirit of entitlement, which is really horrible, because then it's all about us. We have taken the Lord down from the throne and put ourselves there, and we are now in charge. So
2: just becomes a genie.
0: Pardon?
2: It not becomes a genie. You just go with your shopping
1: in a lamp.
0: Yes. And say, do this and do that and do the other. And then when we don't get the answers we expect, we get upset and decide, you know what, God isn't worth it.
1: Sorry, before you move on, you said something that we know what it is that is good, but it's only God who knows the end from the beginning.
0: Yeah.
1: And so when that's what I'm saying, that we think, but it is when we reverse that, that we know that, you know, He knows.
0: Yeah.
1: He knows exactly what He's doing.
0: Yeah.
1: And He's the only one who knows exactly what He's doing.
0: Yeah. And it's only later on you then see. Sometimes you say, thank you, Jesus, for not answering that.
1: Can you imagine
0: that prayer I prayed? Yes. Thank you.
2: That means in trouble.
0: Wow. Right. So I think this is a good place for us to take a break. And so we'll just have some time to worship and be still in the presence, and then we'll come right back.

0: So welcome back. We all are on Lapis Lazuli Ministries Radio. This is the program Prayer is the Key, coming to you from www.lapislmradio.org. We've been talking about prayer giving us access into so much that the Lord has made available for us. It's the key that unlocks doors. It's the keys that grants us access. It's the key that gives us ownership rights and so much more. So earlier on, we had looked at Psalm 40 and we looked at Luke 18, and we learned so much from those two scriptures about prayer. So let's look at Psalm 86. This is another Psalm of David, where he prays expressing his deep need and reliance on God in the face of hardship and persecution. This seems to be David all the time. It's a plea for God's protection, for his mercy and his guidance. And what I love about it most is it highlights God's goodness and faithfulness. Pastor Olamide, could you please read it for us? Read maybe to verse 6, from yes. 1 to 6.
1: Okay.
0: And we'll look at it.
1: Psalm 86, 1 to 6.
0: Yes, please.
1: In the Amplified. Incline your ear, O Lord, and answer me, for I am distressed and needy. I long for your help. Protect my life, my soul, for I am godly and faithful. Oh, you, my God, save your servant who trusts in you, believing in you and relying on you, confidently committing everything to you. Be gracious and merciful to me, O Lord, for to you I cry out all the day long. Make your servant rejoice, for to you, O Lord, I lift up my soul, all that I am in prayer. For you, O Lord, are good and ready to forgive our sins, sending them away completely, letting them go forever and ever, and abundant in loving kindness and overflowing in mercy to all those who call upon you. Hear, O Lord, my prayer, and listen attentively to the voice of my supplication, my specific requests.
0: Thank you so much. Thank you. So here we see David unashamedly crying for help. Sometimes we wonder, are cries for help too quiet? David is desperate and does not try to hide this at all, his desperation. He desires that God intervenes. Here again, we see persistence in prayer. God's mercy, his love, his forgiveness is acknowledged by David. He also speaks about it, saying it's so important that we trust God even in times of trial. So here David is asking for guidance. He's asking for a desire to fully follow God's way. Also, David is asking for deliverance as well. So, Pastor Olamide, some people feel they should only ask God for things they consider difficult. What is wrong with this form of thinking?
1: It's limiting. It's limiting God. It's saying, oh, this is the only thing he can do, and these other things he can't do, I have to do them myself. Mm. And the truth about it is that he says a hair doesn't fall from our heads without his knowledge.
0: Yeah.
1: Even we don't know the numbers of hairs that fall from our head.
0: Yeah.
1: You know, he says that we are the apple of his eyes. He says that our hands, our names are written in the palm of his hand, you know. And he says it. He says, call upon me. He didn't say call upon me in the small things. Call upon me in the big things. And so it is real, you know, it's. And you see these things, what it is that it's not a sin, but it just makes you live a life that is not glorifying, you know, it's not glorifying God.
0: Yeah.
1: When you say that, oh, I can do this, so I'm not going to pray about this.
0: Mm.
1: And it also comes back to what we were saying before about knowing the end from the beginning. Yeah. What you think is small may actually be the key to unlock the things that you think are big.
0: Yeah.
1: And so we can't... you know, it sounds strange to me. Do you sit down first and sort out your prayer points, sort out your needs and say, okay, this one, I can do this myself. Okay, this one, you know, I can do this. I mean, I've known people who, you know, there was once we were praying and the Lord said he was healing fungi, you know, fungus between toes.
0: Yeah.
1: And the person said she first of all rolled her eyes that we're trying to move mountains here and we are healing. And then she said it just occurred to her a few days later that fungus between her toes that she had been trying to heal for 7 years.
0: Wow.
1: It had gone
0: wow.
1: completely. That she had taken medication, she had used
0: wow.
1: creams, she had taken injections until she had decided, you know what, let's leave this. It doesn't matter. I mean, it's not, I can still walk. It had gone. But for her, she said when she heard it, she thought, we're trying to move mountains and you're talking about fungus between the toes. So, you know, that's just an example of how we cannot, we should not separate what God can deal with and what he can't deal with or what he won't deal with.
0: Yeah. And I think God is always trying to help us to get to know him well or better, because after this, her perspective of God
1: will
0: change. Must have increased.
1: Yes.
0: So we really bless God. He's so faithful. So, Jemai, why is it important to ask Father God for mercy? Are there times that you have felt that God should have had mercy without you asking for it?
2: I would say because we need God's mercy. We need his mercy, and it is vital. You know, we spoke about humility, and Pastor Lambie was talking about humility. I think asking for God's mercy too shows the posture of your heart, that you recognize and acknowledge that it is by his mercy that you're even able to come to him, and that you need his mercy for... That it is not by strength, really. It is not by how smart you are. It is not by the people you know. It is by God's mercy. So it is acknowledging that God is the one on the throne. It's recognizing and acknowledging that, God, I need your mercy. I need your mercy. It is saying, I don't want to depend on my own understanding. I don't want to do this. And I want you to go with me. I want you to be with me. So it is more like humility, like a state of your heart when you go to God. It just reflects the kind of person that you are, the state of your heart. And are there times that I felt that God should have had mercy without you asking for it? Yeah, there are times, you know, there are times that I just feel like, God, but you know my heart now, you know why I need this, you know how important this is to me. Like, do I need to ask you for everything? Must I come to you for everything? Like, just read my mind, right? So yeah, there are times I felt that, but there are times I've also seen that I didn't deserve mercy and God just, you know, came through. I didn't even ask, I didn't even pray about it. I was like, God, I know that was you. I know this was totally undeserving. So I recognize that it is you that is at work. But sometimes when it gets really difficult, just remember the scripture that God said, you know, I show mercy to whom
0: I want.
2: So I'm like, okay, I will leave it there. I don't have to understand it. But yeah.
0: So Pastor Olamide, why are we in our prayer lives unable to express our passionate love for God when we pray? I know you're somebody that writes psalms. Would I call them that? Yeah. So why are we unable to express our passionate love for God?
1: I think sometimes because we don't even know, we've not seen passionate love, you know, before in our lives, especially in our environment. Nobody shows, when you ask people, how did your father show you love? They're like, oh, he fed me. So, you know, words were not used. And, you know, we don't understand what does this mean? It's also feeling a bit embarrassed sometimes, I think, for some people. It's like, oh, this is too mushy. It can't be real. I can't even be talking like this to God. So some people have what we call humility, which is slightly different from humility. You know, when you're thinking, oh, I without me saying to God, I love him, you know, because they don't even understand the full gamuts and the different types of love, you know. So it's a knowledge thing, you know, and a function of our environment. Because you know how some people don't hug their dads, or they don't see people hugging. Some people, you know, when daddy comes in, everybody scatters to their rooms once you hear his car. So it's all those things that we bring to bear in our relationship with, you know, our father. And the way to dispel that sometimes is to read the Psalms and see how David, you know, is just free and is just himself, you know. And for us to know that, you know, some people are blessed with really good fathers, earthly fathers. But to know, and those who are blessed and those who didn't have such great earthly fathers, that our Father in heaven is nothing, nothing like that. And like Jemai said, the more we read the word, then we understand and know God and know the extent to which we can show ourselves, you know. And sometimes when you get answer to prayer and you see how intentional God was, it jerks your heart sometimes, you know. But the long and short answer to your question, or the short answer to your question, is many people just haven't seen it modeled. And so they don't know how to give it, you know.
0: Well, I think one place that we can also, apart from Psalms that you recommended, another place you can see it modeled is Song of Solomon, of Song of Songs. Because there's the expression
1: unashamedly
0: of the love of bride and bridegroom, Solomon for his bride, and why we know that God loves that is one of the reasons is the woman who broke the alabaster jar on his head and used her hair to wipe his feet, and then the people in the room were cross and said, what type of prophet is this who doesn't know that this woman is, you know, a sinner?
1: But you know, having said that, do you realize how bold she must have been?
0: Very bold. But it also shows her passion.
1: Yes.
0: The passion in
1: overlooked.
0: The passion in her for what Jesus had done for her. Because we almost take for granted what Jesus has accomplished for us. Whereas she knew she was absolutely nothing if not for Jesus. But we're so used, we've entered into this Christianity and with an entitlement spirit. And it is so challenging that we have to move past there to get us back to our knees at the cross in appreciation of what Jesus did for us on the cross. And then that would help us to enter into the passionate love that he requires of us and that he desires from us. You know, when I got to learn that, oh, that's what he desires, and I've been shortchanging him, I have been giving him so under what he desires and is worthy of, you know, that helped to break my heart.
2: I'd just like to add, this just came to my perfect love cast out fear. I'm talking about how bold the woman was and her passion, the love she had for God, you know, dispel every fear, every shame about what people were going to say about it. Because I'm literally just trying to picture somebody walking in and coming with oil, long hair too. It takes a lot of courage to be able to do that. But there's a level of love, there's something you touch that you're no longer concerned about what people have to say. It now becomes an intimate, it is now between you and your Lord. It is, and I feel sometimes, but people have not experienced God as their friend, as their lover. So, you know, they come with him, you know, all uptight and, you know, prima proper coming to you. So, you know, you don't know how to come the way you are. And just knowing that God desire to see you in that place and how he looks forward to just hear you express yourself, you know, would also help.
0: And I love the fact that there he said, whenever this is spoken of, she will be remembered.

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1: You can send your prayer request to this number, +234 809 065 0463, +234 809 065 0463. We'd love to pray with and for you. You can send this on WhatsApp or a message, and we look forward to getting your prayer request. And if you receive answered prayers to the ones you've sent before, we also love for you to please send in your testimonies. Dr. Bajomo will say, we love testimonies. We really do love testimonies because it shows that God is still at work. So please, you can send your testimony to the number two. I'll just take it one last time. +234 809 065 0463. Thank you.
2: Our Father and our God, our own dear Abba, the lover of our souls, we're just in awe of you this afternoon. We thank you for your presence that is here tangibly. We're amazed at the fact that you say where two or three are gathered, you are there. Almighty God, you have been here throughout this program. You're going to be here even as each person listens to this program over the years. And we're grateful. Amen. We're grateful. Thank you for all that was spoken. Thank you for the practicals that we're going to go into, because each one of us is going to practice what it is we have heard here. We say that in it all, in our lives, your name alone will be glorified.
1: Amen.
2: Be exalted, our Father and our God. In Jesus' name we have prayed.
3: Amen.
2: Amen.
0: Thank you so much, Pastor Olamide, and thank you so much, Jemai.
1: Thank you.
0: God bless you all. Amen. And thank you to our listeners. See you next time. God bless you. Bye.
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1: Welcome to this transformative message by Leif Hedlund, titled, The Battle You Fight After the Battle You've Won.
2: Well, good morning, everybody, and it is wonderful, wonderful to be in my home city of Atlanta. I love this city. I love being home, and I love to be here with my family, my spiritual family, and just to be able to share my heart. Before I start speaking, let's just pray together. Just take a few moments right now and just invite, we're just going to invite His presence to come. Father, You are just a good Papa. You are a good Dad. You continue to overwhelm me with Your generosity, with Your goodness, with Your kindness. I thank You, Father, that when I don't know what to do, I know exactly where to go, and that is to You. You are so wise. You know something about everything. And I thank You also so much for sending Jesus. I honor You, Jesus, this morning. I thank You, Jesus, that You are that pearl that is so beautiful and valuable, that everything else does not matter. Why wouldn't anybody sell everything they have to get hold of Jesus, the pearl of the great price? I thank You, Jesus, for the divine exchange that took place on the cross. I thank You, Jesus, that You took my shame so that I could be glorified. You took my sin so that I can be righteous. You took all of my pain and my suffering so that I could experience freedom. You took my sorrow and You replaced it for joy.

You became an orphan so that I can be a son of the Most High. Jesus, I just honor you because you took my poverty so I could share in your abundance. Jesus, you are awesome. You are beautiful. I thank you so much, Jesus, for who you are and what you've done. I thank you that you send us the Holy Spirit so that the only God that is here right now, that is here in Atlanta, that is here in this room, that is in my life, Christ within me, the hope of glory, the blessed Holy Spirit. Holy Spirit, I just want you to know that you're the best friend that I have. I don't know anybody that has a greater personality than you. You're very, very sensitive and you're so fun. There's times when you just overwhelm me with your love and other times with your joy and then your peace. When you are here, you just make me so much better than I am. And just let everyone that is listening to it, Holy Spirit, I just ask, bring glory to Jesus. Let people even see the face of the Father. I just release that. And just let it be a spirit of wisdom and revelation. Let it be clarity. Let it also be an impartation out of this message. I release specifically for a lot of people right now that are an inlet of transition. They are in a crossover season. They just finished a long winter season and they have just been waiting for springtime. They have seen the sunset, but they have been waiting for the sunrise. They're just in a position in their life right now when they don't know what to do. They're just trying to find out where to go. And I thank you that this message this morning is going to give clarity. It's going to give language. It's going to give us the very thing that is needed so that many, many people throughout the world, as they listen to this message, is going to experiencing the transformational power of your word. So I thank you, Holy Spirit, that you're kissing the word of God right now. And it is being released with power and with anointing. In the wonderful name of Jesus, I pray. I just so grateful. I'm just so full of awe of the awesomeness of what is taking place in this season. And as many of you know that this last season for me, and I'm still in the middle of it, but I've been in a battlefield for years. Actually, I've had some back pain, but the last 6 months has just been worse and worse. And then I got these prophetic words in the end of the last year that 2014 was going to be the best year of my life. I don't know if you've had a prophecy, but right after you receive a prophecy and you're getting a clarity and you're getting a word, and in the next moment, sometimes I call it a paradox, something opposite happened. Right after you've had a breakthrough and suddenly something else happened. You've had a mountaintop experience and what you're thinking about is that you're just going to kind of almost build a bridge to get to the next mountain and you're not aware that you're about to go down the mountainside and down into the valley. That's pretty much some of the things that I'm going to describe. I'm going to describe some of the season that I'm in because I believe that I'm not the only one. I believe that probably 90% of the people that are out here that are listening to it, you are also experiencing some of the same thing where you know what God has spoken over your life. You have more prophecies on your shelf than you have experience. You have more manifestation. And then suddenly in the next moment, you have that wilderness after the promises. So what is actually taking place? Why is God actually doing that? And there's a lot of different questions that we can answer. So I just going to share a little bit on my journey. So in the end of December, I was seeking the Lord and he said, year 2014 is going to be the best year of your life. It is also going to be the year that dreams come true. It's going to be, and it was all these prophets that just was coming in. It's going to be a year when the alignment is finished and the assignment is going to be automatic. It's also going to be a year of abundance in every area of your life. And I'm like, wow, this is a good year, a good way to start. So I'm moving into January and we're in the middle of winter season and I'm just experiencing the mountaintop. In the middle of everything, I'm experiencing the manifestation. I'm hearing his voice. I'm seeing his face, feeling his love, experiencing his presence.
abiding and living in His pleasure. And then through one of the meetings while I was praying for people, and we literally saw a lot of healings, a lot of breakthrough. The presence of God was very, very strong. Actually, we had several encounters, including at Castle Rock, Colorado. We experienced the glory of God just coming into the room there at the Rock Church. And so every single thing was just like, wow, I can't wait how this year is going to go. But then in a matter of a moment, I'm praying for a person in another conference in another state while I'm being pulled down by his nice 280-pound frame. And I need to be honest with you, I didn't realize it at the moment because of the cold weather outside and lack of flexibility, that the weakness I had in my back is about to get worse. In the next day, when I woke up and was going to go to the airport and carry my suitcase, I realized I'm not able to lift my suitcase. My back was out and the severity of this pain. And that started me on a journey. But God, I mean, I don't understand. I'm supposed to be healed. This is the year of healing. This is the year of breakthrough. This is the year of open heaven. This is the year of abundance. This is the year when dreams comes true. And this doesn't feel like it. So I don't know if you've been in that situation. But anyway, that started a journey where instead of walking, I start to limp. Instead of soaring, I'm starting to flap. And I was able to just kind of doing the best that I could, getting my strength together, jumping on another airplane, and then continue this journey from place to place. It was kind of a paradox in the season because I had so severe pain. And there was days I laid on the floor in my hotel room, and I didn't even know how to get up, how I was going to be able to go to the meeting. But through the grace of God, I was able day by day to just fight the battle. And pretty much what the message that I want to talk today about, it is the very thing that I'm talking about. It's called the battle you fight after the battle you won. And that's exactly what is taking place. It's right after the mountaintop experience. There is a battle you fight after the battle you won. Right after you receive the prophetic word, don't be surprised if there is a battle you have to fight after the battle you won. Don't be surprised either that because as soon as you have had a heavenly experience and encounter, including the highlight of the life of Jesus, there was a battle he fought after the battle he won. I mean, he was led into the wilderness by the Spirit. I mean, I thought that here you are, and Papa is speaking to him, the highlight. I mean, heaven opens up, the dove comes down, and you're my beloved son, whom I love and whom I am well pleased. And in the next moment, I mean, here he is, 40 days without food, in the wilderness, being tested in every way. Well, we could talk to David about the battle you fight after the battle you won. I mean, in one moment, here David, what he has prepared his life, both in regard to a sling and mastering a skill set and a level. He solved the problem of the nation. He has promises from a king that what he is about to get. But instead, what we're reading about David, it is the battle you fight after the battle you won because of the jealousy, not because he did something wrong, but because he did something right. Now the king turned against him, who was supposed to be like his father. And David ends up in a cave of Adullam. And I don't know if you are out there right now and you are in a cave. You're right in the middle of a setting and a situation where you do not know what to do. Well, that can be the battle you fight after the battle you won. There are so many different stories in scriptures that I could just share with you. Joseph is another example. In one moment, he has a dream. I mean, he has a dream and he sees his brothers, and we know the whole story. And in the next moment, it is the battle he has to fight after the battle he won. After the breakthrough of the dream, suddenly there is the pit and then there's the prison, and he goes through all these paradoxes. So sometimes hell is very nervous about the very seed that God gave in you as a result of impartation or as a result of prophecy, and he's trying to stop you from being you. And I was just thinking about it this morning, that out of 500 leaders that you will find in the Bible, 500 leaders that you find, there's 100 key leaders that you can learn about their journey by studying the journey of those leaders. And then you will find out that only 13 of them
would finish well, the way we call finish well. So we see that in the Bible, 80% of the people that are going to Bible college today that have a dream to serve Jesus, they have a dream of eventually, they're going to climb the mountain of God. They're going to experiencing an open heaven, all the words and the promises, and they're going to school and school of supernatural ministry. And within 5 years, 80% of them have given up. And that's part of what I wanted to address today, because now at the age of 48 and after a lot of journeys where I've experienced the mountaintops, but I've experienced the valley, I've experienced the darkest winter seasons, but I've experienced the joy of the harvest and the fall. I've experienced the different seasons in life. And the ones we're going to study this morning, we're going to look at one of my favorite character, and that is Elijah. And the Bible talks about the spirit of Elijah, which is a fathering spirit. And in the end time, this very spirit is going to come to the scene. And when you talk about Elijah, Elijah means actually Yahweh is God. And if you're reading there in the end of Malachi chapter 4, verse 4 to 6, it's the end of the whole Old Testament. Now, God is about to make a transition, as I'm saying, from an old covenant into a new covenant. And the last verses you read there, it deals with this very thing, because he even talks about the very law of keeping the very law of Moses, the covenant that he had with Moses. And then he says that eventually that this very spirit, as I'm saying, that he's going to turn the father's hearts towards the children, children's hearts towards the fathers, and if not, there's going to be a curse in the land, unless I smite the earth with a curse. The last word in the Old Testament is the word curse. And then after 400 years of silence, this is the genealogy. This is the genealogy of Jesus, the son of Abraham, the son of David, and the New Testament starts, and we start to see a whole new era that we get to be in. And I just wanted to learn some lessons from the life of Elijah, because as I've been studying the life of Elijah, and I'm getting an overview, I recognized, including in my own life, because for 13 weeks, as I've been on the road, I've had every single key leader that are anointed, that have a gift for healing, to pray for me. And one of the biggest questions for me in this season, why God? Why don't you heal me? I mean, I know what Jesus purchased on the cross. I know what the Word of God says. I've experienced creative miracle. And actually, in the month of February, as well as the month of March, I've seen more creative miracles in America in the last 2 months than the last previous 2 years. So I see the miraculous work. But God, there's something here that doesn't make sense. I mean, I know people have had faith, and I've had faith. And I've been in a setting, an environment where all these things is happening. I do not understand. I do not understand what's going on, God. So it's been a time to be asking God. And many, many nights I've been awake or laying on a hotel floor or being in a different setting. It's like, God, what are you up to? Why don't you heal me? I mean, I see it in your word. And in the middle of it, it's just been silent. It's kind of been quiet. And I've been prayed for. I thought I felt a little bit better. And eventually, I ended up hospitalized in Thailand, where they put a big epidural, did an MRI, and I realized that I had some major issues. And it disappointed me, because I realized, okay, God, what am I going to do from here? And I just decided day by day to live by faith and believing God was going to do something, but it didn't happen. So after the breakthrough, after the promises, suddenly there was a battle I had to fight. After the battle, I had won. And that's the battle that I've been in. I started for 13 weeks every day, and eventually I crash landed home. And I can be honest, I was in my room many times weeping. I was supposed to have been at Bethel, New Zealand, with my friend Chris Vallotton, Planet Shakers in Australia. There was all these places that I was so excited about. I've been waiting for it. And instead, I'm going to enter into a season where the surgeon, when he was looking into my eyes, and he said, "Excuse me, son, but it's time for you to cancel everything. And for the next 10 weeks, you're not going to do anything. Cancel everything that you have. And you do not need to worry about anything else, because all you're going to worry about is that you have actually a couple of pieces of bone that is inside your sciatica, and you're going to have surgery, back surgery." And at that moment, it's not that I didn't trust God. I still continue to believe up to the moment of surgery. And then
had to go through surgery, came out of surgery, and again had these long nights. Some people call it the dark night of the soul. It's kind of a where you are in a cave and in the middle of it. It's like God, like David at moments, he says, God, why have you forsaken me? What's going on? The pain level is so hard. Papa, I don't know if I can handle this anymore. And just been crying out to God in the middle of it. And then he reminded me of a message that I preached 8.5 years ago, last time I went through this. And that's one thing I want to encourage everyone. When you are going through times that you do not understand, just always look behind you. Look at some of the memory stones, how God has been faithful in the past. Keep it in the front of you, because when you're going through a winter season, I don't know if you've been there, but I know for myself, there's times when I think I'm about to die because I have a cold or flu or anything else. And you say, this is the worst thing I've ever been through. And I realize, actually, my wife sometimes can remind me, oh, let me remind you about something that has been much worse. But you're just thinking, even the small things that is in the front of you becomes a giant when you're in that situation. So here it is, the whole story of Elijah. And I just want to give you a little overview, giving you a couple of key principles. And as I'm saying, I'm sharing a bigger picture of the battle you fight after the battle you won. And as some of you can see here, I'm at the age right now when I have had to use reading glasses. That is also a battle you fight after the battle you won. And I want to just to share a couple of kingdom principles that I'm finding here as an overview. Because when you're looking at the life of Elijah, you're going to start to see, as I'm saying, in 1 Kings 17, he starts on a journey that is very, very significant. And I'm just opening up here and looking first at 1 Kings chapter 17, verse 1 to 8. I call it a training for reigning program for Elijah. Just a couple of highlights. Do you remember when he was hidden in Brook Chariot? And that's when he learned how to be total dependent on the word of the Lord. He learned to completely trust, and he learned obedience to God alone in the secret places. So even in 1 Kings chapter 17, verse 1 to 8, as well as 8 through 16, we can just see the preparation in his life. And I'm sure that a lot of us have been through preparation. We've been through different school. We've been through different the different areas in life that leads us up to that can be your mountaintop experience. But he was trained to go up on the mountain of God. Second thing, do you see about him in the next season? It was not just that he had learned to be in the secret place where he found secrets. The second thing is that there was supernatural provision, and the way that God did it, and it's interesting, with a dirty bird, a raven, and the second of all was a widow, and that's a whole lesson in itself. Then you see another miracle, multiplication of flour and oil. While the rest are in famine and drought, there is abundance in the kingdom of God. He learned that. And then if you remember the whole story about the boy that he had prophesied over, and suddenly in the next moment, the boy dies. So here you're seeing Elijah raising him from the dead. And then the next season in his life, and that's kind of been a season that I've been in, is that 1 Kings 18. And we love 1 Kings 18. That's what we are talking about when heaven invades earth. We love the Mount Carmel stories. When I speak in a church like this, and I'm asking actually people, how many of you, if you have a choice right now, we're going to have an invitation. One is a crucifixion line. The other one is a resurrection. Which line do you believe is longest? If one of them is just saying, okay, this one we're going to learn how to suffer for Christ. The other line is you're going to get a double portion anointing. Which line is the longest? There's something about us that we like a microwave more than a slow cooker. But sometimes you're going to start to see the way that God prepares things has to do with a longer process. And many times, depending on the size of the birth and the child or what you're carrying in the spirit realm, has all to do with the gestation. That's what we are seeing. There's a preparation of Elijah as a father that leads him to Mount Carmel. And Mount Carmel is what every individual, I believe, if you are spiritful at least, you've been crying out for. We would love to be able to experience what we are seeing here. This amazing breakthrough. Let me just give you a couple of things that I see here in his life. First of all, here he is predicting a drought to King
Ahab. He's operating prophetically. Then supernaturally, as I was saying, he receives provision. Then he announces the end of a drought. Then he challenges 450 false prophets of Baal. He's confronting, he's going to the kingdom of darkness. It would be going into Atlanta and say, listen, everybody, here is what God is up to doing. And then in the next moment, confronting, if that would be New Agers and witchcraft or any issue in society. Okay, let's find out who is God. I mean, this guy, I mean, he is a superhero. This is a Superman. This is a man with supernatural power and provision. I mean, he's already raised the dead. I mean, this is the guy of the hour. This is the guy we want to have on TBN. This is the one we want to interview. This guy, we need to have him in the front of Charisma. I mean, look at this guy, what he is doing. And then you're moving into it. Then suddenly he mobilizes people to eliminate darkness and the idols and everything else. And then he starts to pray. He prays down. I mean, this is an intercessor. Prays down rain in the middle of it. And then he outruns a storm of Ahab's chariots. He confronts Jezebel. And the list could just go on and on. I mean, this guy is the one that everybody would look up to. But there's something, and there's another side, not just with him. It is with David. It is with Joseph. It is with Jacob. And you can go through person after person. Let's look at Elijah. The battle you fight after the battle you won. We see very clearly here with Mount Carmel, where he confronts the kingdom of darkness. He's living in faith. There is absolutely nothing that is going to stop him from being able to see heaven on earth. He confronts the kingdom of darkness with a great light. This guy is changing the very environment because of the environment in him. He has everything that is needed to be able to change the environment. And he did it in a way that we have hardly seen any display of power like this in all scripture. But now I'm getting to the point of what I am surprised. And I love it because it is also the surprise of my life. Because I've been there and I've been in a setting where I've gone into the darkest places in the world. Stood in the front of thousands of Muslims. I was in one of the places where actually they came in the thousands and they came to attack. And heaven literally came down, touched them, and literally changed the environment. We have gone in and I've seen environment changing. And to see the thousands of healings and miracles taking place. I've been in that place. And then that night in the hotel room, I've been a wimp. The same giant that people would think like, wow, this is... But in one moment, I have been there. And in the next moment, the presence is gone. The anointing is gone. The dove is no longer there. And I have pigeons. And when you no longer have the dove resting upon you and you have pigeons, now you no longer hear his voice. And then the enemy goes in. And I have seen what is taking place in a very short time. Everything changes. So here you see the same guy. You see him now. Isolation. He cuts himself away from friends. Paranoia. He is totally alone. He believes serving God while there's thousands of other people serving God. Exhaustion. He's totally burned out. Hiding. He's lost in a cave. Self-pity. He complains of no reward. Depression. I mean, this is the same guy. So what is actually happening here? In what man of God, serving God, seeing the open heaven, supernatural, the service is awesome. Whoa! Open. And imagine. Come on, guys, let me just show you. Let's how we're going to change this city for God. Let's take America for God. And then the same guy, if you met him less than a couple of days later, and here the guy is depressed. Here he's paranoid. Here's living in fear. He's hiding away. And now just one small, tiny little thing overwhelms him. And I thought it was very interesting. What is the one thing that actually got him to run? Was one woman, Jezebel. And I know there's Jezebels out there. But let me just give you a couple of practical things. And this is a practical message about the battle you fight after the battle you won. If you're not aware of that, and this is one of the reasons I believe that there's very few giant killers out there. That's why I believe that there's very few world changers and history makers. Every single one of the people that I see that God have used mighty in a powerful way, they know that the one of the highlight after you've been on the top of that mountain is to actually start the journey down and going in to the valley, going back in to
to the jungle, going into the darkness. But that's when things grow. I just was thinking about one little story connected to this. And that is one of my friend that has an incredible farm. His name is Kent and Brenda Littlejohn. But they have a gorgeous, gorgeous farm up in Illinois and have thousands of acres of corns and soybeans. And one day I was driving with him, and he used to be the vice president, executive vice president of one of the largest law firms in the Midwest. But then now he decided to take over a family farm, and then he started to buy up other farms. But as we were driving there, I was kind of a little distraught because I was looking around and I was seeing the cornfields, and I saw the corn, they were dying. And I knew that it had not been rained for a long season. And then I also knew that there was a little season. There was an outpouring of rain that seems to destroy everything. I read it on the news. So I was asking him as I was looking, I said, excuse me, how is business? How is the farm? How is the corns? Because I'm reading all of these different stuff. We've had this bizarre weather. And he says, Leif, let me just tell you something. And I never forgot this. He said, there was a season when there was drought and lack of rain. The sun was just beating on the corn, and it just seems like we were losing it. It seems like it was dying. And we cried out to God, and it doesn't seem like there was a whole lot happen. But what I didn't realize is that underneath the surface, the roots in desperation went deeper and deeper and deeper because they, in desperation, was looking for water. And then, one day, suddenly, dark clouds came in, everything changed, and I was thinking, no, we don't need this massive rain right now, it's just going to destroy the little weak corns that is left. And it was a major outpouring of rain that continued. But what happened, he said, is that with the mass water that came, it went so deep. But now, because the corns had so deep roots, they were able to get the nutrients out of the rain, and as a result, we have the best harvest ever. I don't know how it is with you that is in this room, but I don't know, maybe you are in a season when it seems like what I had for 13 weeks, God, what about my healing? Or my friend now with stage 4 cancer after the promises of him, and it's the battle you fight after the battle you won. Or you suddenly received the news that you're going to lose your job. they don't need you any longer. It's the battle you fight after the battle you won. Well, here is the divorce papers, right after the promises that you have. Well, you found out your spouse suddenly turned against you and was unfaithful. It is the battle you fight after the battle you won. I don't know exactly what season you're in, but it could be that your roots is going deeper and deeper, and God is just waiting for a mass outpouring in the middle of it. And that's exactly what I've had experienced in my own life. Here was the word that God gave me connected to Elijah. He says, and it's very clearly here in the Word of God. He says in 1 Kings 19, verse 11, go out and stand on the mountain before the Lord. And behold, the Lord passed by, and a great strong wind tore into the mountains and broke the rocks into pieces before the Lord. But the Lord was not in the wind. And after the wind, an earthquake. But the Lord was not in an earthquake. And after the earthquake, a fire. But the Lord was not in the fire. After the fire is a still, small voice. This is the word of the Lord for today. In that still, small voice. So here, this has been my season. There was a time I could find him in the manifestation, in the wind, in the fire, in the earthquake, in the power, in the press, in all of these different things. And then you're moving into a season where, God, where are you? And he used to talk before, but he is whispering in this season. And he says, I will not yell to my lovers. I will just whisper and I be still and just know that I am God. The best thing about God is God. So Elijah doesn't realize right now that the height of a father,
The height of a father was Mount Carmel, was open heaven. It was something that we're celebrating. And throughout this nation of America, we know of the stories when there was a great awakening and the second great awakening, or there was Toronto, or there was Pensacola, there was open heaven. We all had those memory stones. And then suddenly after that, it seems like we have to leave the mountain and continue the journey. But before, if we're going to get to the next mountain, which is a higher mountain, it is a journey where we have to go down and into the valley again and go through the valley before we start a new climb and get up to the next mountain. And there's strange things, but also interesting things and exciting things in the kingdom. There's always more mountain. That's why we go from glory to glory. We go from faith to faith. But the journey there is not always the way that what we intended. So Elijah, I just want you to capture this. As part of the picture of Elijah, now he is no longer can find God the way he found him before. He has to learn a different way of adjusting himself to God. In the middle, after Mount Carmel, he suddenly goes to what I call a molting season. It seems like God just takes him to a little wilderness. He takes away all of the things that he is familiar with. And he takes him into a place where he allows him to have a certain encounter. But why was that? Is that God's will? Can God just take him from Carmel and then let's start cities after city, nations after nation, and then a global transformation? That could have happened. But let me just give you a couple of basic things that I've studied when I've looked at the life of Elijah. Number one, with Elijah, fatigue. If you study the program in 1 Kings 18, we want revival. I've been in the middle of revival. I stood there when revival came. I've been there under open heaven. When you're there intense 18-hour days and you go without sleep and there's warfare, there's battles and everything else, the number one weapon of the enemy against us, he's trying to wear down the saints and he's trying to wear us out in this season. So the biggest thing that I want to say, number one of the F's is fatigue. And that's what's happening to us. And that's what happened to me. I didn't realize it. You do not know it when the presence of God is there. But in a moment when the dove is gone and the pigeons are there, you do not realize that you suddenly start to run in your own energy. Instead of burning oil of intimacy with your lover, you start to burn flesh and it starts to smell. So let's be aware of our emotional batteries. Let's be aware. Many, many pastors and leaders, businessmen and everything else, they are not aware that they are not loving themselves the way that God loves them. And this is part of the school that he is going to teach Elijah. God is allowing Elijah to have some encounter in the stillness and learning to find his still voice, but learning to love himself, learning that there is a rhythm of heaven that he can walk in. But fatigue is wearing people out all over. Just meeting after meetings and programs, activities, all the stresses, and life is not easier right now. When I'm waking up in the morning, I could look at my Facebook and I could spend the whole day just trying to stay in touch with my so-called friends and families, and then you have my text, and then there's the tweets, and then there's the Instagram, and then coming in, there is so much noise. So how can we in this season, how can you hear his still small voice when there's so much noise around? So what God does, he allows Elijah to coming into a place, the hard work of rest, where he can find rest. And rest is going to be his weapon of warfare. Out of rest, he's going to learn how to wear the enemy out. He's learning how to rest because you receive by resting. You're entering into a place because God is at rest. And now the enemy has to work very, very hard when you're finding rest with God. So there's a season. I'm not saying there's not a season of Mount Carmel, of the earthquake, of the fire. There's a season, but then there's also a season of stillness. There's a season of being in a secret place. There's a season of now for God to purify the oil so that there is more, so that there is suddenly a double portion of this that can be given to other people. No longer just what Elijah is doing. What God wants now is to set up the next generation, what they are doing. The pain that we are playing right now can often be the very thing that other people gets to play later. The very sacrifices we're doing now, we're giving an inheritance to someone later. So sometimes these seasons that we go to, and that's what happened with a father here. So again, everybody here, just say it with me, say fatigue. So we have to learn to making sure that we
Do not try to find balance in this season, but we find rhythm. And there is a rhythm, like for a farmer. There's a season when you can rest and when you can do. During the fall season, you can work 18-hour days. But there's other season when you rest and when you take care of yourself. You love yourself. You stay in shape. You eat good food. You enjoy your family. You enjoy good friends. That's one of the most spiritual things you can do. And that was one of the biggest violations. And I know that doesn't sound that spiritual, but it's the most spiritual thing I can say to you. So that if you're going to see people that never finish well, and there's very few people, both in the Bible and in history, many of them had encounters, many of them changed environment, many of them are known for the Big Bang, but very few of them are known for finishing well. And that's what I'm believing, that the battle you fight after the battle you won, and that's exactly is learning to find rest in the middle of it. The second of all is, after fatigue, what the enemy does is fear. Somebody says that fear is false evidences appearing real. That's what it stands for. That fear, because now in the next moment, you're tired now. The same giant that was in front of you, when you see how big God is, the giant is small. But now even a small giant becomes a big giant when you don't see God any longer. So sometimes what God is playing hide and seek just for you and I to be aware how much we need him, how much we want him, how much we love him. And in the next moment, he just exposed himself to us. So say what we say, fatigue, and then fear. The second thing you see with Elijah, now it's full of fear. One woman, before he confronted all the top false prophet, all the demonic forces with supernatural power, now one woman with fear gets him to run from his life. And there's so many that has fallen for one woman, or they have fallen for one little, small little thing. It is not the big things. Sometimes it's just the small things that get us to trip and to get us to fall. So when you are tired and when you're fatigued, then the next thing the enemy does, because if I were the devil, that's what I would do. Set up fear. When you suddenly in the next moment are tired, now fear comes in. And after fear, what happens? And you see with Elijah, now he is like failure. Failure. I failed. I mean, in first King, here's what I was able to do, but right now I'm not able to do anything. So now what the enemy does is when he's able to produce fear in your life, the next thing that he does, he goes in and attack you and he says, hey, listen, you are supposed to, you are in church and you are in the present and the next moment, look at this. And he starts to blackmail you and you feel you have failed. You failed God. And now you're starting the depression and all these other things come in and you're getting overwhelmed by your circumstances. It's a cycle. It's the battle you fight after the battle you won. And I'm just going to give you the cure for this. And we're going to spend about 5 minutes afterwards just to give you the cure that Elijah got to get back from this very thing and eventually releasing a turnaround anointing that eventually released double of what he's ever had before. So there's something good coming out of this, but I want you to be with me from the mountaintop on Mount Carmel to all the training that brought him up to the top of that mountain that you see in 1 Kings 17. 1 Kings 18, he's on the top of the mountain. 1 Kings 19, he's right down in the middle of the valley, in the middle of the wilderness, in the middle of the desert, in the middle of desperation, in the middle of a situation where he doesn't know how to do anything any longer. And it started with fatigue. Watch his program. Look how much he ran. Look how much he prayed. Look at his schedule. And you will see he was exhausted. He was tired. And if the enemy can get you so busy, even doing great work for God, great meetings, in the next moment, he's going to just wear you out. And then when the emotional tank is down, not just the anointing, but the emotion. Now pain seeks pleasure and you start to escape and then fear comes in. But after the fear, failure. Say failure with me. Ah, very good. So we have it. Fatigue is the number one thing the enemy does. Second of all, fear. And then the third is now failure. You feel you fail. And there's people out there. The enemy has blackmailed. You know this was your calling. This was your dream. This is what you're supposed to do. But you didn't realize that there is a battle you have to fight after the battle you won. And that's what
today is all about. We're going to release you to freedom to soar again. We're going to release you as an eagle. Those that wait upon the Lord, they shall renew their strength. They shall mount up with wings as eagle. They shall run and not grow weary. And they shall walk and not faint. Bless the Lord, all my soul, and all that is within me. Bless his holy name. Who forget not all of his benefits. And there's all these benefits for us. And there's five supernatural benefits as your youth is being renewed as an eagle. Elijah was this powerful eagle in 1 Kings 18. And now he had lost his feather, he has lost his vision, he has lost his beak, his talent was brittle, and he is standing there right on a rock in the low places, not having a clue how to get out of it. That could be your life. That could be my life. I've gone through it again for my fifth round in the school of the seasons of God, the school of upgrades, the school of breakthrough. Sometimes there's a breakdown before there's breakthrough. And for me, even as I'm sharing, again, a fresh new perspective of the battle you fight after the battle you won. I just wanted to remind that at this moment, I'm the most grateful person in the world. At this moment, this is just, I still have 4.5 weeks to just continue to be in this presence, even to have the energy to be able to share this with you. I still have pain. I still have a little mark and reminder. I'm waiting for the healing, but in the middle of it, whoa, there is clarity. There is focus. There is rest. I've been in the school of rest, in the hard work of rest. There has been renewal. There's been fresh oil on the tank. I want to burn brightly without burning out. And as a result, there is oil of intimacy with your lover. I've been in the secret places, and he has been whispering his secret. I've heard his still small voice. Fatigue, fear, failure, and then forsaken. Forsaken. Do you know that it's possible to be in this church this morning? It's totally possible to be among all of you amazing people and still feel alone. And still feel I'm the only one that are struggling with this. I'm the only one that battles this. I cannot even share with anybody else what's going on. There's maybe a battlefield. In your mind, there's a battlefield in your heart. There's battlefields in your eyes, and you're right in the middle of it. The enemy is blackmailing you, and you're right there feeling totally forsaken by God. I tell you something. Could it be that this is the battle you fight after the battle you won? Could this be after you've had a powerful prophecy that now in the next moment process has started? Could this be that you received an impartation and that impartation came in a seed format, but that seed has to fall into the ground and die before it can spring forth, and then eventually it's going to become what the very word was intended to be, a beautiful manifestation. So in this seed that is right in my hand, there's actually a tree, there is a forest, there's a paper industry. All the potential is in that seed. And God has placed his potential in each one of us. But we have to be aware about the battle you fight after the battle you won. So here it is. A simple thing. What led to this? After the mountaintop, down into the valley? Fatigue. Fatigue. Fatigue. Your emotional drain. You are tired of keeping up with all the news and all the sounds and all the noise and all the weariness that is taking place. The dog is barking and going to the vet and soccer practice, and there's hundreds of it's just everywhere. Noise, noise, noise. And he wants his little boy. He wants his little girl. He just wants his sons and daughter to coming into his presence to hear his still small voice. So here is the very cure that took place. Elijah then, what he did is he rested. He slept. He rested. He found a place. And I just love when I'm reading about what the scripture says. He actually found a place where he was in the presence and just rested. And then eventually he actually ate and he drank. And that means that what he did is he restored, he renewed himself. So he slept well, he rested well, he recharged. And when you're well rested, then what he did is he recharged his physical body. That there was actually an angel that came with angel cake, angel food, and an angel. And then there was a fresh touch, a fresh impartation. And here's what we're going to do today. We're going to rest. You're going to enter into rest. Let me just ask you, how many of you, you're no longer what you used to be.
but you have not yet become what you're supposed to become? How many of you can even recognize that there is a valley? Because I know there are some people that if you've only had a mountaintop experiences, that mountain is not very tall. Maybe you're just standing on a little rock. But at the moment, if you're going to conquer great mountains, then there's also going to be great valleys. It's going to learn also be a training to learning how to climb that. So I just want to encourage you, how many of you, just wave to me, how many of you can recognize that you're tired? Let's just be honest today. How many of you are listening to this message, and even in the room today, there is a fatigue that has been going. You just feel tired of sometimes being sick and tired of being sick and tired. It's just been one thing after the other. And I know there's quite a few of you out there. And often I've seen lately, there's been about 80% of the people that are in this inlet of transition. And all I want you to see now, God is up to something. And He's up to something that is so amazing. Whoa. And then the second thing that I wanted to say now, we're going to learn the hard work of rest. Ba-da-da-da-da, bum, bum, bum, bum. Rest, receive. Beholding is becoming. Coming into a place where He whisper, that's my son, that's my girl. Where we can see His face, where we can hear His voice, where we can feel His love, where we can experience in His presence and live in His pleasure. Ba-da-da-da-da, bum, bum. The rhythm of heaven and learning how to walk it here on earth. Second of all, it's time for us sometimes to just eat and drink, fellowshipping with God, fellowshipping with people, just taking care of ourselves, loving ourselves, enjoying. I've been able to do that in this season. I've been able to sit here with my wife and sit here with my son and my daughters, my son-in-law. I've been here with friends. We've been eating and drinking, just hanging out with my friends. This was actually part of His program for His upgrade. God cares about you. He loves you more than He loves what you do. Let me say that again. He loves you more than what you do. And He's not so much interested in what you do for Him, but what you're able to do from Him. So I just want to invite you into this encounter with Him. If you are experiencing fatigue, some of you are struggling with fear. And right now, just being overwhelmed. Fear is in their perfect love, cast out fear. The biggest cure for your fear is just coming in to have an encounter with Him who is perfect love. And when you're able to say yes to that perfect love, it's going to be easy for you to say no to the fear. Some of you feel you have failed. And I just want you to know that I've been in that season where I just felt like, wow, I didn't do what I was supposed to do. I failed. 8.5 years ago was one of my darkest moments. Last time I preached this message. And it was the failure. Felt I had failed. But God didn't see it that way. He didn't see Peter as a failure. He didn't see that. Now He saw, wow, up on this rock I'm going to build my church and the gates of hell will not prevail against it. He didn't see a Simon, He saw a Peter. He didn't see a terrorist Saul, He saw the Apostle Paul. He doesn't treat you in behalf of your history, but your destiny. So you better get used to it. Your upgrade is being confirmed because it is the battle you fight after the battle you won. And the purpose of my message is to encourage you and to know that this is part of life. There's people that don't preach about it, want to talk about it. The surgery that I've been through, the scars on my body, all of those different things. When people say, I want a double portion of your anointing, I said, do you? What part do you want? The broken neck, the broken back? And that doesn't come from God. I want you to know me. But God in His sovereignty takes all of those things and He uses it for something good. So even at the most painful moment where the enemy comes to kill, steal, and destroy, Jesus always shows up and gives you life and life more abundantly, John 10:10. So fatigue, fear, failure, forsaken. We rest and we learn the hard work of rest. And it's been so hard for me just to lay in bed for days and days and weeks because I'm wired for doing, not just being. I'm wired for the sound, not just the still voice. I am wired to just high A personality. I know how to lean forward. He's teaching us how to lean back. And then, supernatural encounter. And even if I had a chance now, I could spend, and I would probably have a totally different session just on supernatural encounter. I've had 4 of them just in these weeks. And just one of them would overwhelm me so much that
Just even talking about it, you will not even be able to hear my voice. But I've seen him. And when you see him, everything else looks different. I've heard him. I've felt him. I've seen what he sees. I was able to think what he was thinking, feeling what he was feeling. And now I would an invitation to do what he is doing. It is no longer about me, it is about we. And that's what the lesson about Elijah is all about. This is the best what one man can do for God. And we don't need any more superstars. That spirit of Elijah in the end time was all about a family. It's a fathering spirit, but you cannot be father if you don't have a son. And at this moment, Elijah doesn't have a son. So what God is doing is he's raising up spiritual sons and daughters of glory. So what becomes the ceilings of the father becomes the floor of sons and daughters. He's raising up sons and daughters of glory that can receive inheritance. And then they will eventually become fathers and mothers and create another ceiling that suddenly becomes the floor for the next generation. And if we can get three generations, you can change a city and you can change a nation. You have Father, Son, Spirit, then you have the nation. You have Abraham, Isaac, Jacob, then you have the nations. And what we are seeing right here as a pattern for this very thing about the life of Elijah is, wow. And this is what happened to me 8.5 years ago. The fun part now for me, while I'm laying in my bed and resting and receiving, and I'm locked up in a room and cannot do anything, I get reports from the whole world of what God is doing, from Burma, from Myanmar, from Cambodia, from Pakistan, from all over the world. Creative miracles is taking place. The harvest is coming in. Heaven is invading earth. But it's no longer talking about what life is doing. It's talking about what all the sons and daughters that have sons and daughters is doing around the world. It's no longer talking about me, it's talking about we. It's talking about a family. And God has always been a family. He always wanted a family. So he takes fathers through the best of what they can do. And then he takes them through a purification process to purify the oil and the anointing. Then he raises up a son like Elijah. And then you start to see the journey. And I encourage you, because I'm going to do a whole session just on the journey of the father and son paradigm, looking at the Elijah and Elijah, how you can get the double portion anointing like Elijah. But right now I'm going to land this, because this whole encounter that he has with God through rest after he was fatigued, through eating and drinking, in the middle of all of these different things where he felt that God had forsaken him. But in the middle of this encounter, fresh encounter that came, his oil has been purified, and now he has a new assignment. And the new assignment is to anoint 2 kings and 1 prophet. And by to help to take away the end of this movie, but I want you to know that same oil that Elijah had was actually then transferred to an Elijah. And Elijah received a double portion. Elijah was able to do 14 significant miracles. Elijah did 28 great miracles. But let me tell you the story, that one of the calling that Elijah had here as a result of the end here in 1 Kings 19 is that he was going to anoint a man named Jehu. And Jehu is one that you will see that actually destroyed Jezebel. And you can read that in 2 Kings 9. What is the significance of this? Do you remember what got Elijah to run for his life? It was Jezebel. How does Jezebel get killed and destroyed? It was actually through the anointing that came from him after this dark night of the soul, after the molting, after the battle you fight, after the battle you won. He came out on this on the other side with a fresh new anointing that was given to his son Elijah, that was given to Jehu. And Jehu became in 2 Kings 9 the one to receive the turnaround anointing and turned the whole nation around and brought transformation and brought down Jezebel. So let me just encourage you. You are amazing and you are valuable. And even in this season of transition, in this inlet where there is a sunset that has taken place, there's been a sunset and now the sunrise is coming. In the middle of the wilderness, that's when actually you get deep roots and things grow. In the middle of the secret places is where you find secrets. I just want to encourage you, find some time to rest. Be aware of your emotional thing. Make sure that you invest, not just spend time, talent, and treasure. Because if you spend more than you take in, you're going to become emotional, drained, and bankrupt, and that will lead to fear.
And then the enemy will attack you and you'll feel you failed. And then you will be isolated. And now the enemy, now you're going to be two different ways. You're either going to struggle with sin issues because pain seeks pleasure. Through that moment, you will start. And that's why very few people finish well. God is the God of Elijah and Elisha. God is the God that is turning the father's hearts towards the children, children's hearts towards the fathers. That's what's going to stop the curse in this land. What he's doing with so many of us, he is allowing us to go through the wilderness, going through a season where our roots is getting rooted and grounded in love, where we are rooted in fresh oil of intimacy with our lover, where we, from that very place, we are going to bear more fruit. So the purpose sometimes for the pruning is more fruit and fruitfulness. Any vine dresser knows that. And that's what God saw. He saw, hey, this is the best. First Kings is the height of what Elijah, 8.5 years ago, that was the greatest that Leif Hetland had done. And you come to the top of somebody at that time period that had seen 750 to 800,000 people saved and had a worldwide ministry and on the platform. But that's the best that one person. But today, I have sons and daughters all over the world because God took me through this season, and then I'm raising up a lot of Elijahs that have a double portion anointing that carries, like Paul Yaddo in the Philippines or Benji in Malaysia. And I could just tell story of Yaziri in Cuba or Dr. Marcus Fida in Pakistan. All over the world, I could tell you story about the Elijahs that is literally changing the nations and destroying Jezebel. Father, I just release right now. I just released that anointing.

0: All I have is you, and you are not just enough, but you are more than enough. And I'm hearing God is just saying that, listen, my son and daughter, to you, my son and daughter, I will never give you anything less than myself. So nevertheless, nevertheless, it's nevertheless. So in this season, Father, for people right now, supernatural rest, like you did at the rock, where people will just supernaturally recharge emotionally, physically. Second of all, Father, I just coming against the spirit of fear. You have not given us a spirit of fear, but power, love, and a sound mind. So I release now a fresh baptism, a baptism of Papa's love, of this perfect love, going into the deepest root, fear in our life. And for anyone that feels that they have failed, and I thank you, Father, I thank you, first of all, God, that you are a God of second chance. I thank you, Father, that even that you take things that is small, because small is the new big, low is the new high in the kingdom. So just take some of those broken pieces and do what you do the best, making masterpieces out of it, because one touch from the master's hand changes everything. And for people that are lonely, forsaken, been isolated, and has been in this cave, I thank you, Father, even in the middle of it, let this message be clear for them that, hey, just rest right now, receive, hear his voice, see his face, but I want you to know he has not forgotten about you. After this long winter season, I want you to know springtime is coming, and then it's summer, and then it's harvest time again. And the harvest next time is going to be so much greater than it's ever been before. I release that very potential. I release even the double portion anointing that is available in this season when there is a father-son paradigm together. I release that in the name of Jesus. Amen.
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0: Hello and welcome to Kids Hangout, the online radio program where we share God's big story with children all around the world. My name is Areje Adegoke, and you can always call me Auntie Reggie. I'm your host for today's special story time. Today, we're going to talk about Sodom and Gomorrah, a biblical story that teaches us some valuable lessons. So let's get started by first saying a prayer. Dear God, we thank you for bringing us together today for this episode of Kids Hangout. We ask for your guidance and wisdom as we discuss the story of Sodom and Gomorrah. Help us to learn from this story and apply its lessons in our lives. We also ask that you bless the listeners of this show and their families. May they be filled with your love, joy, and peace. We pray all of this in your holy name. Amen.
1: Amen.
2: Amen.
0: Now, children, let us talk about sin. Who can tell me what is sin? Let me hear from Adunola.
3: Sin is the act of disobeying God. Sin is the act of disobeying God and not doing what the commandment says you should.
0: Okay, she says sin is the act of disobeying God, not doing what the commandment asked us to do. Is she correct? Is she correct?
4: Yes.
0: Fantastic. I'll hear from one more person. Tell me, Lauren.
5: See, like, let's say somebody broke a glass and your mommy and daddy come back and say, who broke the glass? And you now say, oh, we're my friends. Why would you? That is sin.
0: Meanwhile, you were the one who broke it.
5: Yes.
0: And you said it's someone else. That is a sin. Can we give Tamilora a round of applause? Another question. We all know that sin is bad. But are some sins worse than others?
4: Yes.
0: So can I have an example?
6: There's a sin that you can name.
0: Tobiloba, okay.
6: You have milk and you pour it on a person's shoe. And you said you didn't do it. But when you repent, it can be fixed. But there are some sins that you push someone in the river because you're angry at the person while you're in the ship. That kind of sin can be done.
0: Interesting. Thank you for your response. I'll take one more. Adjola.
7: Sin is the same, whether it can be mended or not.
0: Thank you very much for your response, Adjola. So sin is bad. All sin are bad. Sin is sin. We have the tendency to think that certain sins are more sinful than others, or even that sin isn't so bad. Sometimes we feel like there are some sins that are not so bad. But the truth is, all sin is bad. All sin is disobedience. Sin has tremendous consequences. We saw that with Adam and Eve in the garden. God's action against sin by sending the flood in Noah's day. And even in the story of the Tower of Babel, where God confused their languages. God takes sin very seriously. Lot had made a bad choice, choosing to live near the sinful cities. He made it even worse by moving into Sodom, completely surrounded by the terrible sin of that city. We're going to hear about a certain sin in today's story. God sees and punishes all sin, not just this one. Yet, God is also gracious, making a way of escape for those who trust in him. Today's Bible text can be found in Genesis chapter 18, verses 16 to 33, and Genesis 19, verses 1 to 29. I would like Anjola to read for us.
7: Thank you, Auntie Katie. The two angels looking like men who visited Abram left and went to a place where they could look down at Sodom. And Abraham went with them to send them on their way. And the Lord said to himself, I will not hide from Abraham what I am going to do. Then the Lord said to Abraham, there are terrible accusations against Sodom and Gomorrah, and their sin is very great. So the two men went toward Sodom. Abraham approached the Lord and asked, are you going to destroy the innocent with the guilty? If you did, the innocent will be punished along with the guilty. The Lord answered, if I find 50 innocent people in Sodom, I will spare the whole city for their sake. Abraham spoke again, but perhaps there will be only 45 innocent people instead of 50. Will you destroy the whole city because there are five too few? The Lord answered, I will not destroy the city if I find 45 innocent people. Perhaps there are only 40. God replied, I will not destroy if there are only 40. Abraham said, please do not be angry. What if there are only 30? I will not. God said, I will not if I find 30. Abraham said, please Lord, what suppose there are only 20 found? And God said, I will not destroy the city if I find 20. Abraham said again, what if only 10 are found? God said, I will not destroy if there are 10. After he had finished speaking with Abraham, the Lord went away, and Abraham returned home. When the two angels came to Sodom that evening, Lot was sitting by the city gate. As soon as he saw them, he got up and went to meet them. He bowed before them and said, sirs, I am here to serve you. Please come to my house. In the morning, you can get up and go on your way. Lot ordered his servants to bake some bread and prepare a fine meal for the guests. When it was ready, they ate. Before the guests went to bed, the men of Sodom surrounded the house. All the men of the city, both young and old, were there. They called out to Lot and asked, where are the men who came to stay with you tonight? Bring them out to us. Lot went outside and closed the door. He said, don't do anything to these men. They are guests in my house and I must protect them. But they said, get out of our way, you foreigner. Who are you to tell us what to do? They pushed Lot back and moved up to break the door. But the two men inside reached out, pulled Lot back into the house and struck the door. They struck all the men outside with blindness so they couldn't find the door. The two men said to Lot, if you have anyone else here, sons, daughters, son-in-laws, or any relatives living in the city, get them out of here because we are going to destroy Sodom. Then Lot went to get the men that his daughters were going to marry. Hurry up and get out of here. The Lord is going to destroy this place. They thought he was joking. At dawn, the angels tried to make Lot hurry so they wouldn't lose their lives when the city was destroyed. One of the angels said, run for your lives. Don't look back and don't stop in the valley. Suddenly, the Lord rained boiling sulfur on the cities of Sodom and Gomorrah and destroyed them. But Lot's wife looked back and was turned into a pillar of salt.
0: Thank you so much, Anjola, for taking a moment to read the story of Sodom and Gomorrah to us from the Bible. Your willingness to share this important story with us is truly appreciated. Thank you for sharing your time and talent with us today at Kids Hangout. Your love for reading and learning is truly admirable. Kids Hangout is taking a short break, but don't worry. We'll be back soon with more exciting Bible stories just for you. So stay tuned and don't go away. We'll be back before you know it.

0: Welcome back to Kids Hangout. If you are just joining us, Kids Hangout is an online radio program where we share God's big story with children like you around the world. We missed you all during our short break, and we hope you had a fantastic time. Now let's dive right in and explore the wonders of the Bible together once again. So children, we read from the Bible that Sodom and Gomorrah were two cities that God destroyed. The people of these cities were known for their wickedness and sinfulness. They committed various sins such as pride, greed, and sexual immorality. According to the story, God sent two angels to Sodom to warn Lot, a righteous man who lived there, to leave the city with his family before it was destroyed. But the people of Sodom were not kind to strangers and wanted to harm the angels. However, Lot protected them and offered them shelter in his home. Unfortunately, even Lot's family was not immune to the sinful behavior of the city. When the angels told them to leave and not to look back, Lot's wife disobeyed and turned back to see the destruction of the city. As a result, she was turned into a pillar of salt. The story of Sodom and Gomorrah teaches us many important lessons. First, it reminds us that sin has consequences, and we should always strive to do what is right. Second, it shows us the importance of hospitality and kindness towards strangers. And finally, it reminds us to listen to God's warning and to trust in Him. In conclusion, God punishes sin, yet is also loving and gracious, making a way of escape for those who trust in Him. In our story today, we also see the mercy and grace of God in that He made a way of escape for those who trusted in the offer of salvation from the coming judgment. That offer is still good today. Jesus died on the cross so that by trusting in Him for our salvation, we will be saved from a fiery judgment and delivered into eternal life. Our eternal destination depends on whether we choose to trust Jesus or reject Him. At this moment, I would like to take a pause and to ask if there is anyone listening that would like to accept Jesus Christ today. Anyone who would like to take advantage of that way of escape. By advantage, I mean that take what has been provided. A way of escape has been provided for us. And that way of escape is salvation. So if there's anyone that would like to accept Jesus today and take that way of escape, I would like to pray with you. So kids, can we close our eyes and take this simple prayer? Lord Jesus,
1: Jesus,
0: I accept you into my life.
1: I accept you into my life.
0: I thank you.
1: I thank you.
0: For dying on the cross to save me.
1: For dying on the cross to save me.
0: I believe in you.
1: I believe in you.
0: And I confess.
1: I confess.
0: That you are the Lord over my life.
1: That you are the Lord over my life.
0: In Jesus' name we pray.
1: In Jesus' name we pray.
0: Amen.
1: Amen.
0: That's all for today's episode of Kids Hangout. We hope you enjoyed learning about the story of Sodom and Gomorrah. If you have any questions or comments, feel free to reach out to us. Don't forget to tune in next time for another exciting topic. Bye for now and remain blessed.
1: Bye. Bye.

0: The Faithful Hall of Fame. Abraham. So this is Abraham.
1: Hey.
0: Abraham had a nephew named Lot. He lived in the land of Jordan, which was near a city called Sodom. Unfortunately, the people who lived in Sodom did wicked things. God told Abraham that he was going to destroy the city of Sodom. Abraham pleaded with God for the people in Sodom. He asked God that if he could find at least 10 people that were not wicked, that God would promise not to destroy the city. God sent 2 angels to the city of Sodom. The angels searched for at least 10 people who were not sinning against God. But there were none. The angels told Lot that God was going to destroy the city. They told Lot to gather his family and leave the city. But Lot took a long time. He waited until it was almost too late. The angels grabbed their hands and pulled him and his family out of the city. They told Lot and his family to not turn back, but to keep going. Then God sent fire and it rained down on the city of Sodom and Gomorrah. The whole city was destroyed. Lot's wife disobeyed the angels and turned around. She immediately became a pillar of salt. Lot and his family were safe because they obeyed and left with the angels. God showed mercy and kept Abraham's family safe.

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time ago, God spoke to Abraham and told him to leave his home and go to a new land. Even though Abraham didn't know where he was going, he trusted God and obeyed. He took his family, walked for many days, and believed that God would guide him. God made a big promise to Abraham. I will bless you and make your family as many as the stars in the sky. And God kept his promise. Abraham's faith and obedience showed that when we trust God, he takes care of us. What can we learn? Sometimes we don't know what will happen, but God has a great plan for us. If we listen, trust, and obey him, he will always lead us in the right way. God loves you, and he keeps his promises.

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1: Hi, this is Bob Hazlett, and I'm honored to be with you here at the Kingdom Restoration Conference. I believe that in this session, God is going to release to you a spirit of restoration. Things that have been lost are going to be found. Things that are broken are going to be restored. And things that you thought you would never get in your life, God wants to give to you because they're the things that he prepared in advance for you to do. So I want us to dig in tonight to the spirit of restoration and see what God wants to do. In Acts 1 verse 4, Jesus talks about restoration and he talks about the Holy Spirit. So that's where we're going to start in this session. It says in Acts 1 verse 4 through 8, and being assembled together with them, he commanded them not to depart from Jerusalem, but to wait for the promise of the Father, which he said, you have heard from me, for John truly baptized with water, but you shall baptize with the Holy Spirit not many days from now. Now listen to the disciples' response. Therefore, when they had come together, they asked him, saying, Lord, will you at this time restore the kingdom to Israel? And he said to them, it is not for you to know the times or the season which the Father has put in his own authority, but you shall receive the power when the Holy Spirit has come on you, and you will be my witnesses in Jerusalem and in Judea and in Samaria and to the ends of the earth. This is such an interesting conversation. And Luke is writing here, and he's actually referring to a previous conversation when Jesus said, wait for the promise of the Father in Jerusalem. And then when they come back together, when they had come back together, it says that they asked him, are you now going to restore the kingdom to Israel? And then he goes back into the conversation about the Holy Spirit. That tells us that the promise of the Father giving the Spirit was the outpouring of the kingdom. It was the restoration of the kingdom that was promised. Jesus said it himself that you shall receive power when the Holy Spirit has come on you, and you will be my witnesses in Jerusalem, Judea, and Samaria, and the uttermost parts of the earth. You know, we all know what it's like to have something that we've lost or something that we've broken. I was visiting a friend recently, and he's like a classic car buff. He loves old sports cars, and he decided to do a project, a passion project with his son, and they restored a beautiful BMW. And this was an old car. It was hard to find parts for. They restored it. They painted a beautiful red, candy apple red, we would call that, with beautiful restored leather seats. I mean, they put a sporty engine in it, beautiful rims on the wheels. They painted it themselves. They polished it themselves. They did everything themselves. And they took it out on the road, and there was a mishap. And he sent me a picture that it was completely totaled, smashed. They had it insured, but man, think about the hours spent, the family time that was bonded around this car. And he was just broken. The great story is this. I went to visit him recently, and he was working on two cars. He actually was able to get an insurance payment from the insurance company for the car that was lost. And then the insurance company didn't want the car, so he was able to buy it back and use the parts to actually fix up two other cars. And when I saw these cars, they were actually better than the original. One of them was just amazing, the what they had put into it and the paint job that they did on it. And now God gave them twice for what they lost. To me, it's a picture of how the Father works with us. And you know, anyone that's had a teenager and taught them how to drive, you probably appreciate having insurance on your vehicles, right? You probably appreciate the fact that we're covered when we make mistakes. And any father, good father, would want to protect their child because they expect them to make mistakes. Thank God that our Heavenly Father gave us an insurance payment, a down payment. The Bible says the Holy Spirit is a down payment, a guarantee on the fullness of our restoration. We're going to talk about this because I believe that there are things that you've lost that God wants to restore, and maybe even twice what you've lost. So let's go for this. We're going to look at how the Holy Spirit carries the kingdom of God. That's the first thing. And we see that when Jesus is having these conversations with his disciples, in fact, it tells us in the book of Acts that Jesus spent 50 days just talking about the kingdom of God. So this was the very last conversations he was going to have with his disciples. So you can imagine how important the topic was. You know, if you know you're going away from your family for a period of time, or you know you're not going to see a friend for a certain period of time, the last thing you say is extremely important. And so this is the very last conversations that Jesus has with his disciples before he's ascended to heaven. And he talks about the kingdom of God. So we know that the kingdom of God is extremely important to him, and we're going to discover why here. But now we see that Luke, in the book of Acts that's writing, is actually connecting the kingdom of God to the outpouring of the Holy Spirit. He calls it, first of all, the promise of the Father. And he says, don't depart from Jerusalem. Why would he specifically say, Jesus say, don't depart from Jerusalem, because there's a promise of the Father? Well, the reason is because there was a promise that God would have a resting place. Back in Exodus 33, God said, my presence will go with you and I will give you rest. And it was that day when David had planned it and Solomon had built it, that the Spirit of God came into the tabernacle, into the temple in Jerusalem. And Solomon finally said, you have come to your resting place. This is your resting place. This is your throne. This is your place of dominion. This is your place of fellowship in the house. And so God's house always represents two things. It represents God's family, belonging, and it represents God's throne, power, and significance. We're going to talk about those two things because the Holy Spirit represents both of those things for us. So the Holy Spirit is a carrier of the kingdom of God. So they asked the question, Lord, will you at this time restore the kingdom to Israel? But this is an important question for them, because this is a promise that goes all the way back to Abraham. This is a promise that goes back to the foundation of this nomadic people that God chose for himself, that said, I'm going to make them a nation of kings and priests. God came to Abraham and said, look, I am going to bless you, and I'm going to bless the nations through you. And I am going to give you a land, and it will be for an everlasting covenant. It's a very strong language. It's an everlasting covenant. And in that same conversation, he says, and I want you to make a covenant with me of circumcision, and that will be for an everlasting covenant. And that was a representation that, that we would keep his commandments out of love, and then he would bring his presence out of obedience. And it's this beautiful exchange of relationship. And so the Holy Spirit is the promise of the restoration of the kingdom. What did the disciples say? Will you at this time restore the kingdom to Israel? You see, they were expecting that there was going to be a restoration of the throne of David. They were expecting that there was going to be a rebuilding of David's fallen tent. It says in the book of Amos, there will be a restoration of David's fallen tent. Okay, so they were expecting a physical restoration. And Jesus responds with this. It's not for you to know the times or the seasons which the Father has put in his own authority, but you will receive power when the Holy Spirit has come on you, and you will be my witnesses in Jerusalem, Judea, Samaria, and to the ends of the earth. So he connects the outpouring of the Spirit in Jerusalem back to the culmination of the kingdom in Solomon, that when the Holy Spirit came into the temple, that was God's resting place. They're expecting a physical restoration. What he's saying is the Holy Spirit is the kingdom of God being poured out on you, so then you can be my witnesses. That word witness is a martus. It's one who gives their life. It's actually one who actually offers evidence in court. That was the original meaning of the word witness or martus. Someone who comes and brings evidence to court that's undeniable. This is, I'm going to be a witness in court. Here's the evidence. And eventually the word martus, we know as the word martyr, because they were witnesses with evidence, they even gave their life. So it actually changed the meaning of a word because Christians were willing to stand up for their faith in a time of moral degradation in the culture, of opposition in the government, and they even gave up their life. They became witnesses with evidence, right? So Holy Spirit allows us to witness the kingdom into the darkest places of the world. Here's what we have to understand. The Holy Spirit is not limited by geography. Even though he says that you will receive the Holy Spirit when you wait in Jerusalem, he was saying, but then when you have the Holy Spirit, you're going to go to the uttermost parts of the world. So the Holy Spirit's not limited by geography. Why is that important for us? That's important for us because there are places that we can't physically go that God wants to use us to touch. For instance, today, I'm touching people that are in Nigeria. I'm touching people that are in Kenya. I'm touching people perhaps in China. I'm touching people perhaps in South America. And the Holy Spirit has the ability to use you to touch people even to the uttermost parts of the world. He's not limited by geography. He's not limited by where you were born. I was born in a factory, the son of a factory worker in a little town in Pennsylvania, and I have the opportunity to share the gospel with people like you around the world. So you are not limited by the village that you were born in. You are not limited by the tribe that you came from. You are not limited by the experiences or education that you've had. The Holy Spirit breaks off limits off of your life. And I think you need to say that today. The Holy Spirit breaks off limits. The Holy Spirit is not limited by geography or experience. The Holy Spirit breaks off limits. And I speak that over you today, that the Holy Spirit is breaking off the limits of your thinking, the limits of your experience, the limits of your upbringing, and he is making you his witness, one that will bring evidence even beyond geography. There's an interesting story in the book of John. A very important man comes to Jesus, and he's traveled over one day to get to him. And he's there because he has a family member who's sick. And he says to Jesus, I have a family member who's sick. He needs healing. And Jesus said, okay, I'll come with you. He goes, look, I'm the head over a bunch of soldiers. Okay. I say go and they go. I say come and they come. All you have to do is say the word. You don't need to come physically. You just say the word. Jesus said, I haven't seen this amount of faith. I haven't seen such faith in all of Israel. And he said, go, your servant is made well. That's what he said. The man got home. It took him a day to get there. They met him at the door and they said, your servant is healed. He said, when was he healed? They told him the time. He said, that was the exact hour that Jesus said he was healed. So Jesus, through the power of the Holy Spirit, transcended physical location. He went to another place and healed the sick. I want to tell you, your prayers have the power to influence what's happening in Eastern Europe. Your prayers have the power to influence what's happening in your nation. Your prayers have the power to influence what's happening in people's lives that are making decisions about you. Your prayers have power. And I want to encourage you that the Holy Spirit's breaking off the limits off of you today. The second thing is that the kingdom is not limited by government. It's not limited by government. Think about it. He said, go to Jerusalem. That was the place that was occupied by Rome. And the Holy Spirit's going to come on you. And then you're going to be my witnesses, not only in Jerusalem, but then Judea, Samaria, and even the ends of the earth. He's actually saying, when he says the ends of the earth, that's a statement that means beyond the Roman Empire, beyond the known world that we have right now. Because at that time, Rome really had conquered the known world. And he's saying the kingdom of God through you, through the Holy Spirit, is going to conquer territory that even Rome hasn't been able to conquer. And I want to tell you this, that the power of the Holy Spirit in your life is going to start to go into places where even darkness hasn't been able to get there yet. You feel like you've been fighting against darkness in the culture, but there are places in the culture that God wants to establish his kingdom far beyond the Roman rule, far beyond the rule of darkness. And God, I believe is empowering you to break off the limits of geography and to break off the governmental limits. What does that mean? It means that many times the mindset that we have that is we're limited in our influence because of the culture we're a part of or the natural government that's around us. And we live in a time where earthly governments are in turmoil. Earthly governments are vying for power. The kingdoms of this world are battling for supremacy. But we know that there's one kingdom that's greater than every other kingdom. So when the Holy Spirit comes into my life, I actually exercise authority greater than I've ever had before. I remember the first time I went to Germany in 2012, I flew in the morning and I was staying at a hotel just down the street from the Brandenburg Gate, which is the main gate coming into Berlin. And I remember waking up with a strange dream, and it was a spiritual warfare dream. And there was a presence in my room, literally, that was oppositional to me. And I heard this voice fill my room, like, who do you think you are? You don't belong here. And I remember responding by getting up, opening up my

in a time where he was had been a man after God's heart, but he turned his heart turned away in sin, and he turned his heart back toward God. And he wrote these words: "Who can ascend the hill of the Lord? Who can stand in his holy place? He who has clean hands and a pure heart, who does not lift up his soul to an idol or swear by what is false. This is the generation that seeks his face, the God of Jacob. And they will say, lift up your head, O you gates, be lifted up, you ancient doors, that the King of glory may come in." What David is saying is, those who are able to go to the places of authority and carry the message of the kingdom are those who have sought the face of God, who have allowed God to clean their hands and purify their hearts. I believe we're in a moment like that, where Jesus said, look, John baptized you with water, but I'm going to baptize you with the Holy Spirit and fire. And we see this metaphor of the Holy Spirit and fire throughout the Bible. So the Holy Spirit carries the kingdom of God, and he wants to use you to take the kingdom of God to the ends of the earth, to places on earth that are outside of your known experience or exploration, to uncharted regions. What are those places? Maybe for you, it's the idea that you could ever go and get an academic degree because of where you grew up. But God wants you to take the kingdom of God into the universities. Maybe for you, it's the places of poverty because you grew up in poverty and you didn't think that you could bring good news to the poor. But God is saying, look, I'm going to use the greatest weaknesses of your life. When the Holy Spirit touches them, they'll become your greatest strength. And I want to use you to break the chains of poverty over your nation or over a generation. Maybe for you, it's to bring healing to someone, and you've experienced sickness and you've experienced infirmity yourself. But when the Holy Spirit comes on you, the thing that was your greatest weakness becomes your greatest strength. And you are the one who looses the chains of injustice, and you're the one who releases the prisoners. That's what God wants to do through you, because when restoration comes, it's better than what you've lost. It's more than what you've lost, and it's bigger than what you've lost. And I believe the Holy Spirit wants to do something greater in you than what you lost. Amen. So the Holy Spirit carries the kingdom of God. The next thing that we find out is that the Holy Spirit, and we need to go back to the beginning to understand that, when the Holy Spirit came in Jerusalem and it hovered over the heads of the disciples, and it fire came on them and it baptized them, that it was actually a picture of the beginning. That in the beginning, when God created the earth, there was a manifestation of the Holy Spirit. And I want us to take a look at that. Genesis 1, 1 through 14 says, in the beginning, God created the heavens and the earth. And then the earth was without form and void, and darkness was over the surface of the deep. And the Spirit of God was hovering over the face of the waters. And God said, let there be light. And there was light. And God saw the light was good. And God divided the light from day and darkness he called night. And it was evening and morning the first day. So we see the picture of creation. And we actually see a picture of the whole Godhead. It says God created the heavens and the earth. The Spirit was hovering, and God said. So you see a picture of the triunity of God, the three parts of God working in unison at creation. And it says about the Spirit that the Spirit was hovering. And there's something about the manifestation of the Holy Spirit that's different than other parts of God. You know, God's a Father, and we know he's a Son. But what does the Spirit do? I want to talk about what the Spirit does. What does the Holy Spirit do as it's bringing creation and restoration? The Spirit of God was hovering over the surface of the deep. The Spirit of God hovers. And I want to talk about that word hovers for a second. Think about it. It's not a passive word. It's a very active word. To hover over something, you've got to, first of all, have proximity, right? You've got to know, because there's just only a short distance between hovering and landing, right? So you've got to know the proximity, and you've also have to understand the purpose. So hovering has to have proximity, and it has to have purpose. And so what we see here in the Spirit of God is that one of the characteristics of the Holy Spirit is that he creates proximity
and he creates proximity for purpose.

I want to talk about those things for a second. I want to talk about the proximity of God and how God comes close for a purpose. Here we have a picture, and this word hovering is actually the word that means, it's a word picture of a mother eagle that comes over the nest to protect its young. And it's only used a couple other times in scripture. The other time it's used is in Genesis, and how the picture of Exodus, and how God hovered over the children of Israel and brought them out of Egypt, and he covered them. He hovered over the mountain of Sinai with his presence. It's a picture of how God takes us like a mother eagle and he hovers over us. Now, we can't say the Holy Spirit is mother. We can say God is a father, and we can say the Son is the Son, but we do know an action of the Holy Spirit is that he's close. He creates proximity. He's nurturing. So there's something about the nature of the Holy Spirit that comes close. And where does he come close to? He comes close to darkness, emptiness, and chaos. To understand that the Holy Spirit not only carries the kingdom, but he creates the kingdom where he comes. He creates the kingdom. That's what I want. The second thing I want you to understand is not only does the Holy Spirit carry the kingdom, but he creates the kingdom. And so we see that it's out of the Spirit that God speaks, let there be light. And he speaks into chaos. He speaks into darkness. He speaks into emptiness. This tells us that the Holy Spirit is drawn to the places of our life that feel less orderly, less visionary, less resourced. He's drawn to those places because he wants to release the kingdom. He's a carrier of the kingdom, but he also creates the kingdom. Let me give you an example of this. Recently, I was in Washington, D.C., and I was doing some meetings, and I was asked to teach and demonstrate on the gift of prophecy. And there was maybe a couple hundred people in the room. And this was in an environment where it's very still very shut down because of the pandemic. People were still in a great amount of fear. And it was a community, a church community, that was just really learning about hearing God's voice and the gift of prophecy. So it was definitely an environment where I had to build a bridge to understand things. And so I said, look, here's what I want to do. I want to tell you a little bit about prophecy, but first I want to demonstrate it to you. And I want a whole family to come up. And so I called this family to come up, and there were some beautiful moments as I spoke over the little daughter, and I talked about her being a dancer, and everybody in the room knew she was a dancer. And then I talked about her playing the piano, and she had just started taking piano lessons. And so there were these immediate things that happened. But then when I spoke to this father, and I talked about this prophetic word, which is a part of the manifestation of the Holy Spirit, I remember saying to him, I feel like God's about to do something in your job that's about to release greater resources to you, that's about to bring some greater order to you, and that's about to bring greater vision to you. And I was referring to Genesis 1, chapter 1 through verses 1 through 3, Genesis 1, 1 through 3, that God's Spirit hovers and he speaks into places of lack of order, lack of vision, and lack of resources. And I said that I feel like your schedule has been one that's been hard to manage with your family, and your job has kept you away from your family at inconvenient times. And God's about to give you an opportunity that's going to change your work schedule, so it will be more aligned to be the father that you want to be and the husband you want to be with your family. Number two, this is going to be a promotion financially because God is going to bless your family. And the third thing is that this is going to be an executive position because you've been a problem solver where you are, but God's going to put you in an executive position that allows you to solve problems for the whole company. And you're going to be a high level executive. And in this, there's more money and there's better schedule for you, right? So I said this, and I got a text literally 2 days later from the leader of that community that said, you won't believe it, but the guy you spoke over was called in the next day, Monday morning, and was offered an executive position
that would be an overseer over the national buying, buying a specific product for this company, and it would allow him to spend more time with his family. This was a moment where we saw that the Holy Spirit was drawn to a place in someone's life that was creating a conflict because of their schedule with family, that was creating a lack of resources because needing more money, that was creating a lack of vision because they were stuck at a low-level position. And I just think it's a beautiful example of how the Holy Spirit creates the kingdom of God. And what you have to understand is that this is actually a picture of who you are. Because when God was creating the earth, he was creating a pattern for us to follow. He saw the light, and then he called the light day, and it became day. Then in Genesis 2, it says in verse 19 that he's going to create animals, and he's going to bring them to man to see, and whatever man called them, that would be their name. And so we have a picture of the nature of God as a creator, the Spirit of God as a creator that looks over chaos, darkness, and emptiness and says, let there be light. And then man, who looks at dirt and dust that's formed into an animal and calls it an animal, and it becomes what it's called to be because man sees it. That's the kingdom of God. And the Apostle Paul understood this in Colossians when he said that Christ in you is the hope of glory, that there has been a mystery that's been hidden since before the foundation of the world. And this mystery is Christ in you is the hope of glory. So the Spirit of God that's inside of you and the down payment of the promise of the Holy Spirit is the hope, is the expectation of the manifestation of the kingdom of God when it comes out of you. And one of those ways it comes out is by speaking it, by you saying, I see God hovering over your life. I see him creating an opportunity in your job, and I see an executive position coming, and I see God releasing to you resources. Let there be light. I'm excited because God created you to be a carrier of the kingdom, and he created you to be a co-creator with his Spirit. What does that mean? It means that the nature of the Holy Spirit is not only to create proximity, but it's to create proximity with purpose, to bring change. I believe that God is about to move some of you into positions of influence so that the Christ that's in you can come out of you and impact people in education, people in government, people in the business world, people that are in darkness, people that need healing, people that need encouragement, people that need life released to them. God loves to move us into proximity to things. You might even be experiencing a time when it seems like there's chaos around you. I want to tell you that just because there's chaos around you doesn't mean that there's chaos inside of you. The chaos around you doesn't have to create chaos inside of you because Christ in you is the hope of glory. You may feel like there's emptiness around you. You may feel like there's a lack of resource around you, but I want to tell you the emptiness around you doesn't have to create emptiness inside of you because Christ in you is the hope of glory. You need to say that Christ in me is greater than the chaos around me. Christ in me is greater than the emptiness around me. And Christ in me is greater than the lack of vision around me. And it may seem dark around you. It may seem dark in the culture where you live. It may seem dark in the family. It may seem dark in the moment that you're at. But I want to tell you that the darkness around you doesn't have to be inside of you because Christ in you is the hope of glory. This Holy Spirit that God has given us is the power of creation. It was the Spirit present at creation, but it was also the Spirit that was present at the birth of a nation. The Holy Spirit is not just called to impact us individually or to create change around us, but I believe the Holy Spirit creates an entire culture. The kingdom of God is not about meat or drink, but the kingdom of God is about power. That's what the Bible says. And so I want us to read what the Spirit did to the nation of Israel. Exodus 19, verses 4 through 6, talks about how the same Spirit that hovered over creation actually hovered over a nation that was enslaved and turned them
into a nation of kings and priests. And I believe that God is doing that today. I believe he's hovering over the places of your life where you've been enslaved by darkness, you've been enslaved by lack of resources, you've been enslaved by chaos, but God wants to take you out of that Egypt and put you in a place where you understand that you're called to be a priest before God. Priesthood in the Old Testament wasn't just for a special people. It was supposed to be a sign of all people. And the Holy Spirit is the great equalizer of power. The Holy Spirit is a great equalizer of priesthood. And that's really what I would talk to you about. The Holy Spirit not only carries the kingdom and creates the kingdom, but the Holy Spirit convenes the kingdom. And I want to talk about this for a second. Exodus 19, verses 4 through 6. You have seen what I did to the Egyptians and how I bore you on eagle's wings. That's that picture of creation again. It's a mother eagle hovering over its young to protect them. And I brought you to myself. There's a beautiful picture right there, what the Spirit does, because the Spirit doesn't just do stuff in us, but it brings us to him. It's to create union. It's to create relationship. The Holy Spirit, man, he wants to create proximity so that we know we're not alone, so that we know that we're in a family, so that we know that we're in a community, so that we know that we're not the minority. We're not the minority, because if Christ is for you, who can be against you? So I brought you to myself. You need to take a moment. I feel like there's just a Selah moment here. That's why I can't move on. The Holy Spirit brings us to himself. Think about this. Think about this. Yes, the Spirit of God hovered over chaos, darkness, and emptiness. He did. But then he reached down and he formed man out of dust. And then that Spirit bent down and he breathed the Spirit of life into man. The Spirit of life that was breathed into man was because God came into proximity. God came into proximity with the earth. Think about this. The Holy Creator came close to dust and dirt and breathed. And that's what happened on the day of Pentecost. There was a rushing mighty, mighty wind and tongues of fire, and the whole place shook, and they were all filled with the Spirit, and they spoke with other tongues. And all the nations that assembled there heard them speaking in their tongues, and they marveled at this. This is what the Holy Spirit does, is he breathes on the weakest places of our life. He breathes on the broken places of our life. He breathes on the dirty places of our life. He's not afraid to get close to dirt and breathe, because he knows the greater is he that's in me than he that's in this world. He demonstrated greater is he that's in me than he that's in this earth. Greater is he that's in me than he that's in this dust. Greater is he that's in me, and he that's in me is going to be in this dust. He that's in me is going to be. He's saying that whenever he comes close to slavery, chaos, darkness, and emptiness, he doesn't just do something to it. He brings it to himself. I believe perhaps today you're listening to this because God's bringing you to himself. You might think, because of what's happened to you or because of even what you've done, that God's far from you, but he brings you to himself. He's close. Now, therefore, if you will indeed obey my voice and keep my covenant, then you shall be a special treasure to me above all people. For all the earth is mine, and you shall be to me a kingdom of priests. I want to dig into that word special treasure to me, but I can't take the time right now. But man, sometime just study those words, special treasure, and there is a treasure in those words. But it says, you shall be to me a kingdom
of priests and a holy nations. And these are the words you shall speak to the children of Israel. What is he saying here? He's saying that when the Holy Spirit comes on you, it's going to be for the whole community. So it makes you significant. You're a special treasure. There's a significance that happens in you when the Holy Spirit comes on you. And that significance comes when he takes what's your greatest weakness and makes it your greatest strength. The second thing is you have belonging, that you belong. The Holy Spirit's a great equalizer of power. And I want to tell you that when the Holy Spirit came on the day of Pentecost, Peter was so clear about this. He said, in the last days, I will pour out my spirit on all flesh. Your sons and your daughters will prophesy. First of all, I want to tell you that God created you the way you are, and the enemy wants to confuse you about who you are. But if you know that you are a son of God, you're a daughter of God, that gives you special identity. You're a special treasure. And there's something special about the way that God created you that gives you significance. Your sons and daughters will prophesy. Your young men will see vision. Your old men will dream dreams. What's that? There's something significant about the season of life you're in right now, that whatever age you were born in, the Bible says that God determined the exact times and places where we would live, that you're not too old and you're not too young for God to use you. And he said, even on my handmaidens, though, I pour out my spirit in those days. And so what is he saying? No matter what your social class is, no matter what your economic class is, I'm going to pour it out on the rich. I'm going to pour it out on the poor. I'm going to pour it out on the young. I'm going to pour it out on the old. I'm going to pour it on the male, on the female. God's Holy Spirit is the great equalizer. I saw this happen. I was in Australia several years ago for a conference, and I was very tired. It was after 3 days of conference, and of course, it was a time change. And I spoke on a Sunday morning two times, and then I was heading to the airport directly after that meeting, and then flying from Perth, Australia to Sydney, Australia, from Sydney, Australia to Los Angeles, California, Los Angeles, California to New York. So it was going to be a long time in the air. And I had a line of people that were there for prayer. And one of the ladies in line was a lady, an elder lady. She was walking with a cane, and she needed a cane to assist her in walking. And I said, ma'am, what's your problem? She said, I need a knee replacement in this knee. And I said, okay. And I said, but what about your other knee? She said, my other knee's bad too. I need knee replacement in both knees. I said, well, let's do this. I said, let me pray for you. Now, next in line after her was a family with a little boy. I think he was like 10 or 11 years old, if I remember right, maybe 12. And so I said, hey, would you like to pray with me? And he's like, sure. I said, have you ever prayed for the sick? He's like, no. And I said, okay. So I said, which knee is hurting more? And she told me that. And so I said, well, let's pray for the knee that's hurting less. All right. Can you believe that? So we asked the lady, you know, on a pain level from 1 to 10, what was her pain level? I think she said like a 4, something like that. And I said, okay, well, let's pray. And so I said to him, pray after me. And so I put my hand on, he put his hand on, and I said, in the name of Jesus. He said, in the name of Jesus. I said, I speak to this knee. I speak to this knee. I tell this pain to go. I tell this pain to go. I speak to the inflammation to leave. I speak to the inflammation to leave. In Jesus' name, be healed. In Jesus' name, be healed. And I took my hand off. I said, how does it feel? She picked it up. She said, well, it went down a little bit, but it's not completely healed. And I said, hey, you want to pray again? He said, yeah, let's pray again. So we prayed again, did exactly the same thing. Repeat after me. He repeated after me the same prayer. And the lady's completely healed. And he's excited. I'm excited. And I was going to ask him to pray for the other knee, because it's the worst knee. It's the knee that needs the operation on it. It's the knee that needs the knee replacement. Before I could even tell him to pray, he grabs her hand, her knee with both hands, and he starts declaring, in the name of Jesus, I command this knee to be healed. I command every pain out in Jesus' name. I speak healing in the name of Jesus. And the lady drops her cane and starts running, healed. He doesn't even need a second prayer. I needed a second prayer for her to be healed with the first knee. He prays one time. She's completely healed. She manifests healing. And I'm just like, well, I guess I just worked myself out of a job. I think I just lost my job. No, actually what I did was I created a kingdom assignment in someone that didn't know they had a kingdom assignment. Do you know, when I landed in Los Angeles from that long flight, I got a
a social media message from the boy's mother. She said, "We were driving home. On our way home, there was someone walking down the street with a cane. And my son said, 'Stop the car. That person needs prayer.' And he got out of the car and he prayed for the person on the street, and that person was healed." I want to tell you something, that God, through his Holy Spirit, makes us a nation of priests, a kingdom of priests. It is not for the old or the young or the rich or the poor or the male or the female. It's for everyone, no matter what your social class is, no matter what your gender. The way God created you is beautiful. Be who you are and allow his Holy Spirit to come on you. I want to pray for you in this session, because I believe that the things I talked about and what I saw the Holy Spirit do through my life and through the life of this boy, God wants to do through you. I believe he wants to bring you into proximity with things that are in chaos and darkness and emptiness in people's lives, so that you can speak, "Let there be light." I believe he wants to bring you into proximity with pain and sickness, so that you can lay hands on the sick and see them recover. So Father, right now I ask for kingdom restoration of the Holy Spirit. I ask right now that we would step into that promise of the Father, that we would receive it in whatever way you need it. If you need a baptism of the Holy Spirit with speaking in tongues, if you need a fresh faith to minister the Christ in you, the hope of glory, if you need just to believe that God can take your greatest weakness and make it your greatest strength, then I release the Holy Spirit to you. In the name of Jesus, I declare that you will speak light into darkness, that you will declare health into sickness, and that God is going to use you to be a carrier of the kingdom, a creator of the kingdom, and that God is bringing you to a place where you understand that in the kingdom you have significance and you have belonging. See, the beautiful thing here about the day of Pentecost is that God wasn't just empowering his people. He was actually revealing to them, this is a promise of the Father. It's a promise of the Father. The Holy Spirit is a promise of the Father, because you have identity in him. You can have influence in him. You can have empowerment from him. And so I bless you with the Spirit of restoration. And I declare that this is going to be a year where you are going to see God's kingdom built through the power of the Holy Spirit, in Jesus' name. God bless you. I'm glad we shared this time together. I can't wait for next time.

everywhere you are, decree and proclaim, do it wonders in Nigeria. Come on, come on. Raise it up. Raise your worship. Doing wonders in Nigeria. We believe it. We decree it.

wonders in Nigeria. Jesus, you will do wonders. The world will hear. They will know that Nigeria belongs to Jesus. Oh my goodness. We decree and declare that for those people who are working against the progress of Nigeria, we speak over Nigeria. We decree over Nigeria that they will begin to eat their own flesh.

Aso Rock will feel the wonder. In all the 36 states, they will feel the hand of God. God will turn. God will turn. God will turn. God will turn everything that doesn't work in the favor of Nigeria. God is turning them around. He's positioning the right people. He's removing the wrong people. It is so. Wonders, miracles, increase. Nigeria, wonders,

0: Oh my goodness, I feel this thing. On this 45th day, my God, as we raise our worship, our sacrifice of praise on this altar, on this 45th day, things are turning.
1: Amen.
0: Things are turning.
1: Amen.
0: Things are turning.
1: Amen.
0: God is reorchestrating. As we lift our worship, for those of you watching us all over the world, lift your worship where you are. Because when praise and worship go up, anything can happen. Oh my God, oh my God. Jesus, we believe. We believe it. In

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And Abokosha, higher. Wherever you are, raise your voice. In

0: in Azorok.
1: Jesus be lifted.
0: Oh yes. Be lifted high.
1: Above.
0: Be lifted high.
1: High above.
0: Oh yes.
1: Everything that exalts itself above the name of Jesus.

0: righteousness.
1: We decree.
0: We decree.
1: Be lifted.
0: Be lifted. Mighty God. Mighty God.
1: We raise our voices in Nigeria,
0: in Nigeria,
1: in this nation,
0: in this nation,
1: in Asora,
0: in Asora.
1: Be lifted.
0: Be lifted.

0: Jesus, he lifted. Hey!
1: You know, I come a circle. You know, there's a translation of that verse that I like. It says, whatever you bind.
2: Yes.
1: It's that translation says, whatsoever you permit.
2: Whatsoever you permit is permitted.
1: So, Nigerians, whatever we have allowed is what we have seen.
2: That's right. Hey! Come on!
1: Whatever we have allowed in this nation is what we have seen. And you know, Sammy, I've been saying it for some days now. God is ending an evil circle.
2: Yeah, hey, shut up. That's what I said. They will begin to drink their own blood and eat their own flesh. Confusion. They will never agree for the disadvantage of Nigeria. We say no.
1: Yes.
2: No more.
1: No more.
2: We disagree.

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We say no more. We say no more. No more.

disappoint all the tokens of the evil and unreasonable men and women who are responsible for holding Nigeria bound. Whoever, wherever you are, the blood is against you. Jesus is against you. The kingdom of God is against you. Arise and let all the enemies of Nigeria scatter. My God. Only Jesus in Nigeria will be lifted high. The gates of hell shall not prevail against Nabokoshai.

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What you said you will do, that is what you will do in Nigeria. That is why you are called Jehovah. Lift it up, worshipers. That is

0: And Abokosha, what you said you will do,
1: thy will be done.
0: Thy will be done in Nigeria. That is why you are called Jehovah. Jesus.

go tell me no woman. Yeah, Jesus, what you said you will do. What time no room? I got that blue yo yo. Okay, man, we get you. That is why we call you. Okay, yo. Yeah.

0: King of all kings.
1: Oh, yes.
0: Ujiru Todarayo. Oh, Henneme.
1: Oh, my God.

0: The Spirit of God is here.
1: My.
0: On this 45th day.
1: Oh, yes.
0: The sacrifice of praise and worship for Nigeria. Oh, my God. I hope those of you watching us online, you are not spectating, because this is a crucial moment. Shadaba! Yes, you know.

0: We call you Yo-Yo.
1: Son of Blue Man Yo-Yo.
0: Jehovah Yo. Jesus.
1: He's the one we have come to adore. He's the one we have come to worship.
0: Yes.
1: The God of this nation. You know, it looks like God has been quiet.
0: I know.
1: But God is walking the walk without hands.
0: Working.
1: We might not hear the sound of the hammer. We might not hear the sound of the nail.
0: Yes.
1: But this nation will be built.
0: Yes.
1: This nation, Nigeria, will be built.
0: It belongs to Jesus.
1: Ah! What you say you will do oh!
0: In Nigeria.
1: That is what you will do. Oh!
0: Yeah, man.

0: That is why you are called Jehovah. Come and give him glory.
1: Katama show you. We'll give him glory.
0: Give him glory.
1: Can we give him praise in here? Make some noise in here. Give him glory. Give him glory. We'll give him glory. Aya. And we are going to celebrate in advance. Not for what God is going to do, what he has done already. God has done it. He's waiting for us to arrive there.
0: Oh, yeah.
1: So praise is the vehicle.
0: Oh, yeah.
1: Worship is the vehicle.
0: Wow.
1: That gets us to destination. Nigeria. Okotabaya. Our God is a big God. Otobi. Oluwa. Spread your hands. If your hands can contain the bigness of God, it is not my God. God is too... Tell your neighbor, God is too big. Oh.
0: God is too big.
1: Wherever you are, let us praise him. Oh, yeah.

0: Sammy said it. Don't be a spectator on this one. Because God is giving out portions. Secure your portion through praise.
1: Secure your portion through praise and worship. Don't be Sunday, Luko.
0: I'm not going to allow you go if you don't sing. Jehovah, don't do us something.
1: That is our last song.
0: Oh, please go ahead.
1: Before that, wherever Nigeria. You are, Nigeria, get your hands and your feet ready. Get your hands and your feet ready to praise God. Nigeria, are you ready?
0: Yeah.
1: Let's praise Him.

0: Oyana Bokose.
1: Said, bless the Lord, oh my soul, and all that is within me, bless.
2: Bless the Lord, oh my soul. Mm-hmm. Oh.

0: Oh, yeah. Nigeria. Jehovah don't do us something, Lord. Oh, it is a marvelous. Nigeria, this is our testimony. My life is a testimony, oh. My God. Are you here, people? Jehovah don't do me something, oh. She goes here.
1: Sammy.

0: glorious Jesus of the Lord. My life is a testimony. It is a testimony. Nigeria is a testimony.
1: Yes.
0: It is a testimony. Nigeria is a testimony.
1: Testimony.
0: It is a testimony. Nigeria is a testimony. It is a
1: testimony.
0: Everybody say, Nigeria
1: is a testimony.
0: Prophesy.

0: Nigeria is a testimony.
1: Yes.
0: Notice, we did not say Nigeria will be. The Bible says, call those things that
2: be not
0: as though they are. We are calling it. We are speaking it. We are decreeing it. Nigeria is a testimony. And the world will hear it. The testimony will be televised globally. It will not be hidden.
2: Oh my God.
0: It will be like pregnancy. The woman cannot hide it.
2: No.
0: Maybe the first day, second day, maybe 1 month, maybe 2 months.
2: Oh my God.
0: But when it don't begin rich, three, four, five, it will begin show. Now go say, sister, what's going on? Something there. Because we can see it. We can see it.
2: Oh, yeah.
0: Tell your neighbor, say, neighbor. The world will see it.
2: The world will see
0: that Nigeria.
2: That Nigeria
0: is a testimony.
2: Is a testimony.
0: Say, neighbor.
2: Labor.
0: We will not hide it.
2: We will not hide it.

Come on, lift up your hands. Ask him to have his way. Say, Lord, have your way.

This is your space. Cry out again, cry out to him. Anna mara namash kebele negane. Shibene menanae. Engage your spirit, man. Walk on my heart. Walk on my mortar. 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

just the voices of the saints. 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Hey! Now begin to cry out in the spirit. Just pray in the Holy Ghost. All over this room. 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There is something happening right now. There is something happening right now. You will discover you are no longer the same. You will discover that you've evolved and you are changed. Yes! Yes! As a matter of fact, the Lord is healing so many people in this room. He is healing you. Don't just stand and stare. 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Receive your portion. By adventure, you came into this atmosphere without any expectation. 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
3: Welcome to Heart of the Matter. I love to define things. And the definition of a heart is that muscular thing in your chest that beats, and the beating signifies the pumping of blood around your body that keeps you alive, that keeps me alive. In the body, if the heart stops, the body dies. The heart is also the innermost part, the most important part of something. So just like the heart that is in the body, this thing is central to the matter. We've been talking about relationships, and trying to look and understand relationships from God's point of view, because God was the one who started the relationship. When he created Adam, he had a connection with Adam. Okay, don't let me jump the gun. We say that, what is the definition of relationship? It's the way in which two or more people or things are connected, or the state of being connected. So relationship is a connection. And God started it because when he created Adam, he connected with Adam. He spoke with Adam. In fact, before Adam came on board, he had created everything for Adam to succeed in life. And he just put Adam in there. And started talking to him, started telling him things. So God started off with the first connection, and then he created the first family, because he understood that man needed connection. Now, why? Why do we need relationship? Why do we need connection? My definition here says that relationships are important for increasing our emotional well-being. In these COVID times, we've been told, well, we don't have the statistics in Nigeria, but in America, they say that emotional imbalance, mental problems have gone up by 70%. In this time of the pandemic, where we've all been locked down, you know, and we've not been able to connect the way we're used to connecting. So it's of utmost importance that we have emotional well-being. That's what makes people want to commit suicide. That's what makes people commit crimes. That is where illness can start, when the emotions are not properly aligned or properly looked after. The truth about it is that if there's something wrong with your emotions, it's soon going to show up as a physical ailment, going beyond even emotional issues. It says that relationships create stability. Well, not just emotional stability, but stability all round. You know, in your workplace, in your social life. Connection creates stability. Imagine if in the workplace you didn't have anybody who you connected with. You didn't have a relationship with anybody in your workplace. You would just come in, I don't even know, you wouldn't be stable because you wouldn't know how to talk to people. You wouldn't know how to gauge. You know, some people have ailments that are like that. They do not know how to relate with other people. They are awkward. They don't know what to say when they should be saying it. Life is very difficult for them. Nobody understands them. They don't understand anybody. And they end up not being able to connect. Those people, other people looking at them just think, this person is very odd. Why are they like this? And usually the world, human beings then class them and put them in a particular category and say, oh, this person is challenged by this. Why do we have relationship? Because it teaches us how to have good relationships. The more relationships you have, the easier it is to be a good connector. Does that make sense? You know, one person connects, two people are a connection. So do you understand what I'm trying to say? That you are one part of a connection, right? Why do we have relationships? So that we can have someone to count on, someone we can trust in times of need. It's not every time we even need, but just someone we can trust. Someone we know has my back, right? We have relationships because we want to be able to have someone we can vent with, vent to if we have to vent. Someone we can face challenges with. So God started the first connection. He created family. With family, He created Adam. He saw that without connection, Adam was not going to be able to function at the optimum. So He created Eve. And in order to help to perpetuate the family, right? He taught them the connection and they had children. So I want to look at what all those things mean. So why is there a father? What does a father do? A father gives identity, you know? So you say, I am Olamide and I give a surname. My surname gives me identity. This is just being simplistic. And my surname comes from my father. In most instances anyway. So your father gives identity. Your father is the one who you expect to let you know who you are. You know, you have fathers who say, don't forget, you are a child of God. Okay? Let's just assume this is God speaking. He says, don't forget, you are a child of God. And a child of God does this, that, and the other. A child of God loves God. And because the child of God loves God, that child is wise. Okay? And when you are wise, it means you do not fear anybody because you already fear God. Okay? So it's the father that gives identity. And so you find out sometimes when, let's just give an example. A woman does not have a father or a good father. They don't know who they are. And that's why you find that a woman who does not know who she is will think she's anything and allow herself to be used for anything. You know, we were talking about, let's just take prostitution. Maybe there are a few of the prostitutes who had good fathers, but many of them didn't have a good father. And so they don't know who they are. And so they think, oh, this is a job I can do, you know, just because I am a woman. Your father gives you identity, helps you know who you are. And when you know who you are, you know where you will not allow yourself to thrive. You will not go to some areas because you know, no. Who I am does not do those things. A father protects. How do we know this? Because usually, you know, in the house, when they say there is a problem, you know, maybe there is a madman at the gate, or maybe a thief is trying to come in, or somebody wants to attack somebody, the father comes out, right? The father comes out to protect. And so the family expects that protection will come from God. I don't know if it was here I was talking about it. I talk a lot, so. Talking about the pride of lions, you know, pride is the collective noun for lions. And when you, if you watch National Geographic or any of those sort of television productions, you always see that the lion is lying there in the sun, and the lionesses are the ones who are hunting for food. And the way the lions, you know, the lionesses hunt for food, it's very dangerous, you know, because they target usually buffalo. And then, you know, everybody knows what to do. The person, the lioness going for the jugular knows, this is my job today. I'm going for the jugular. That is the vein, you know, is it or an artery? Forgive my science. That's in the throat that once you cut it, you bleed out in seconds. Okay. The lioness going for the right leg knows I'm going to target the right back leg, I'm going to target the right front leg, okay? And they just go for the kill. Now, it's important for everybody to play their part, because a buffalo, apparently, its kick is very powerful. If it kicks the lion in the center of its head, it'll split that head wide open. So it's not a chance thing. So you can see that it's not even an easy thing. It's not something that, oh, the lionesses are doing it, and then the lionesses do sissy and go and do it. No. It's a really tough thing. The lionesses do it. And once they've caught and killed food, they leave. They retreat. And then the lion gets up and goes and eats. And I've heard a lot of women say, what's that nonsense? You know? But the truth about it, though, is that it seems as if the lion is not good for much. It seems as if the lion is not doing very much. But you let anything come to threaten the pride, that is the lion, his lionesses, and their children, then you will see the lion in action. The lion will fight unto death if that is what is needed. Fight unto death. And that is what the father does in a family. The father is the one who opens the door and stands and says, what do you want? You can't have my child. The father is the one who is supposed to protect the entire family. So identity comes from father. Protection comes from father. Another thing that comes from father is provision. Provision comes from the father. We are in the modern age. And I also believe what a man can do, a woman can do. I don't know about better, but sure, a woman can do. But you know, because of the way it is set up spiritually, from Bible days, the man provides. And nobody is saying that God cannot put the money of the family into the woman's hands. But it is always good for the children to see dad as the provider, because that is his primary role. That's one of his roles, providing identity, giving protection, and providing. And that's why sometimes it becomes a challenge for the children when they see that it is the mother who is providing, because she has her own role. Which is why wise women, you know, who just want to raise godly children, put money in the hand of, I can feel people going, what is she talking about? This is a controversial topic. What rubbish is this? I am the man in my house. This is the mother. I work, and all of that, and all of that. And I'm not disputing the fact. But the truth about it is that what happens on spiritual levels happen. Clearly, if there's no man in the house and the mother is providing, there's nothing they can do in that situation. It is what it is. And I am not by any means belittling single moms. I know a lot of single moms who are doing the work of daddy and mommy, and kudos to them. But in counseling and inner healing, we have seen how this distortion of who is the provider is a problem for the children growing up in that house. And because it is a problem and there's confusion, it usually puts pressure on the children to please, to do much more than they're capable of doing. And so, if you are in a two-parent home, the dad is looked up to as the person who provides identity.

because there's a role for mothers. And even as I am talking about this, I really pray in the name of Jesus that the homes where there is strife and the homes where they're thinking of separating, that in the name of Jesus, the Prince of Peace will come into those homes and heal those homes in the name of Jesus. I just pray for every person who's listening that your home will be a home as God intended it to be. Heaven here on earth, in the name of Jesus. We come to the mothers. What is the role of the mother? And let's look at it. If you grew up in a two-parent home, there's some things you automatically went to your mom for. So the mother nurtures. The mother teaches. And the mother comforts. And what's nurturing? Just making sure the child thrives, you know? Nurturing, you know how you nurture a plant, you know? You train the plant. It's the gardener that cuts off all the dry leaves. This is what a mother does. Nurturing, being there for that child to make sure that that child grows up the way the child should grow up. Does this mean it's only the mother that trains? Absolutely not. But she has the primary responsibility. And she's the one who has that inbuilt compassion to train properly, which is why when God is admonishing that don't be too harsh with your children, he doesn't say, mother and father, don't be too harsh with your children. He says, fathers, don't be too harsh, because it is the father who has a tendency, because they do not have that nurturing spirit, to ride roughshod over the child just to make a point. Who comforts? You're not likely to get a cut and go to your daddy to say, oh, I have a cut, come and plaster. You're likely to go to your mom, who will say, oh, there, there. How are you feeling now? It's the mom who will stay up. Fathers do as well. I hope I'm making sense. So we're not saying... We're not saying that, you know, a mother cannot protect, but it's the father who's been built to do that protection. We're not saying a father cannot comfort. But when the child really needs comfort, the child would rather go to mom. Because some fathers will say, hey, stop being a sissy, you know. The mother teaches, which is why when the child is growing up, what is this? Why do we do this? What? A lot of fathers, after 3 questions, they say, go and meet your mom. Eh? Go and meet your mother who will explain these things. It's the mother who has the time and is compassionate enough to keep answering these questions over and over and over again. I remember a video I saw, you know, in this lockdown when a lot of parents have had to become teachers. In fact, I think it was at the beginning before, you know, online school started. And this mother was about to drink a cup of coffee and her little child comes and says, mom, what is, and the mother was like waiting to answer. And the child goes, what? After about saying that for about 2 minutes, the mother decides, I don't think this coffee is strong enough. And she takes a bit of alcohol to say, look, I need my sanity. But the truth about it is that the mothers are the ones wired to keep answering the questions and keep answering the questions and keep answering the questions. You know, children a lot of the times feel that their mothers are smarter than even their dad because, you know, mom is the one who is always ready to answer all your questions. And so in a situation where mom is not comfortable,

0: comforting. The children look to other things and other ways to comfort themselves. And so you find out that. And this, again, is not cast in stone. In a home where the mother is not nurturing or comforting, the children sometimes fall into addictions because they're looking for something else that is going to make them feel good. What makes people addicted to anything? They want what we call dopamine. Dopamine is a feel-good hormone. You know, they want dopamine to make them feel good. And the reason they're looking for something to make them feel good is because they're not getting that comfort from the person who should be giving the comfort. And so everybody has their work cut out for them. Father, giving identity, protecting, providing. Mother, nurturing, comforting, and teaching. So what about siblings? Siblings give companionship, friendship, you know, which is why we have that song, "What a Friend We Have in Jesus." And you know, Jesus is our brother because Father God is our father. And that's why you'll find sometimes, I don't know if this happens to you, but in my own family, we have a group chat, you know, a group on WhatsApp. That group is very dry, you know. My husband, my children, we're on that group. You just hear, in fact, I speak most on that group. Okay? In fact, one day I was saying to them, "Oh, did you watch that video?" They said, "Mommy, whenever you send a video, we don't watch it." I'm like, "Ah, okay." My husband doesn't really say much, but I'm the one. You know, the Lord is my shepherd. I do this, I do that. Sometimes they're talking to me and say, "Oh, we said that on the siblings group." So they have another group, their own group. That group is on fire. They're always gisting. They're always whatever. Because that's what siblings do. They're friends. They give each other companions. Now, "Oh, I'm an only child. Does that mean I won't have companionship?" No. You get that from friends. So, you know, some of us have friends that are so close. They're like, you hear, "Oh, my sister from another mother." A very close friend. And that's why, just a note of warning to parents. You are their parents, you are not their friends. Don't get upset that they're not gisting you everything. Don't get upset that they're not hanging out with you all the time. That they, you know, I mean, I look at it, I see it with my children. Before I understood this, I wanted to be, "Okay, let's go to this. Let's go and do this. Let's go." I know my place now. When they invite me to go shopping with them, I go quietly. If they ask my opinion, I give it. But I know that that's not the relationship. It's important to know these relationships and understand them so that you do not try to usurp the relationships. So as a mother, I really can't give my children identity. I can nurture them. I can comfort them. But the identity comes from the father. A father that says, "I don't have any time. I'm off to work all the time." Go and ask your mother. The school says we should come and have a father-daughter a lunch. "I don't have that time." Go with your mother. Go with your mother. No. It's important for a child to understand who they are. Because if they do not understand who they are confused. And when they are confused, they will do anything. They will fall for anything. They will go and do what they do not have the energy or the power to do. They will go into what they do not think. They'll keep wanting to get that approval from their father. And when they keep wanting to get that approval, they start to do things to please men. If you've listened to our talk on employer-employee. The Bible says, don't be a man pleaser. Because if you're a man pleaser, you're not going to amount to much. Because you're not going to be realistic and you're not going to be doing things with the best of your ability. You're constantly going to be looking and saying, am I pleasing this man or am I pleasing this woman? If you do not know who you are, you're going to be a mess. And I'm not really talking to the child. I'm talking to the father. If your child does not know who she is or who he is, they're going to be looking for identity in all the wrong places. And so we encourage the fathers, be involved in the lives of your children. I mean, we've heard stories of men who worked all their lives to give their children the state of the art, you know, to give their children the best. And then the children get the best, but they have no relationship with the father. And when he's now old and he wants a relationship with them, they don't have the time because they don't have a relationship with him. If you don't provide, you're putting a lot of pressure on the children to make them feel that, oh, they have to provide for themselves. And so they go and they strive and they strive and they strive. And even when they make money, they keep striving because they are like, oh, I have to do this myself. Nobody's going to do it for me. But that's not right. The father is there to provide. We're recording this. My eyes were stinging because I think there was an eyelash in it or something. And I just couldn't continue. I had to stop the recording. And it's the same way. If something is out of sync, if something is not the way it should be, it's difficult to continue. If a child does not feel nurtured, comforted, or taught, that child is going to grow up hard and just not able to relate. And remember, what it is that, you know, I have a mother. I am a mother. I have a child. That child is going to become a mother, and so on and so on. If there is a challenge along the way, we cannot continue. And the reason we know these things are because of even the Godhead. We look at God the Father as providing us our identity. And, you know, it's in the Bible. God the Father says, you are the apple of my eye. God the Father says, I have loved you with an everlasting love. God the Father says, I will never leave you nor forsake you. God the Father says, be confident, absolutely no weapon fashioned against you can prosper. God the Father says, I am your shepherd and you shall not want. When I have all those things under my belt, I go out with my head held high. I go out confident that my Father has my back. My Father has told me who I am. Nothing you can do or anybody can do is going to make me shake. I look to God the Father to provide. And he's already said it, that you don't worry. I'm your source. I'm your shepherd. You will never want for anything. The Bible says, I am old. I was young. I've never seen the child of the righteous forsaken nor begging bread. He says, gives food to the animals, makes the flowers beautiful. If I do all of those things, then you don't need to worry about yourself, what you're going to wear, what you're going to eat. So my father provides protection. Ugh. It's all over the Bible. Father God says, I'm protecting you. He says, I have gone ahead of you. He says, I'm surrounding you with favor as with a shield so nothing can touch you. And he says, I am your rear guard. I'm coming behind you. Protection. And then usually we equate Jesus. You know, I said Jesus is our brother. We equate him to our friend. That's why a lot of us can, you know, relate with Jesus, my friend. That's just, Jesus, did you see what they did? Because he's my friend. The Holy Spirit. In fact, some people depict the Holy Spirit as a woman. Jesus said, I have to go so that the Comforter will come. He will teach you. The Holy Spirit is the one that nurtures us. It's the one that says, oh, go this way, go that way. When we speak in the language of the Spirit, it's the Holy Spirit that is helping us to speak to God some things that we don't even know what to say. Because the truth is that if you speak only in the understanding, you'll be done praying in 2 minutes. But when you allow the Holy Spirit to speak on your behalf, okay? And so, relationship is important to God. And he has fashioned the family the way the Godhead have been fashioned. Every relationship you need, you find in the family. You want a shoulder to cry on? You find that in the family. You want somebody to tell a bully off on your behalf? You find that in the family. You need to get something, right? You need something. You need some kind of provision. You find that in the family. You find that in connection. You find that in relationship. Because there's some people who say, hey, look, I don't do relationships. I don't do relationships. But the truth about it is that you will not live a full life if you are not connected. So just to digress. Or is it a digression? I don't think it's a digression. Just to say, fathers, are you providing? Or are you just father? Are you protecting? Or are you running behind your wife's skirts when, you know, there's a knock on the door? I have a son in our house. Nobody likes rats, you know. And when he was getting older and he got a girlfriend, he said, ah, if we see a rat on the road, am I supposed to help her? I said, of course. He said, ah, he's going to let his girlfriend know that every man for himself. Oh. It's not really supposed to be like that. And the truth is that when it push comes to shove and you desire to be a good father, God will help you. God will help you. When push comes to shove and you want to be a good mother, God will help you. You know, I know some people say, ah, I don't want anybody hugging me. I don't want anybody sitting in my lap. Please, just move, just move. And then, you know, you are worried that, am I going to be a good mother? You will be. All you need to do is ask God to help you. Today, I just want to end the segment with prayers. we've said a lot of things, and I know people will be saying, oh, but I want to be a good father, but I didn't have a good example of a good father. Or I think I'm being a good mother, but I'm not sure. Or as a sibling, our family's dysfunction is dysfunctional, so I really don't know. Am I being a good friend? Am I being a good brother or sister? I just want to pray for us all today. Family and relationship is the heart of the matter. God knew that this was so important. And at the end of creating everything, he said, it's important to create a family. Because my creation are going to need the benefits of all the connections. They're going to need this and that to happen in their lives. And it will only happen by connection. I pray for us all today that what we need to play our part to the optimum in any relationship we find ourselves, God will give to us in the name of Jesus. I pray that the connections we have made will improve, will get closer, will be stronger in the name of Jesus. I pray that the connections we have found ourselves in that are not good for us, the Lord will dissolve them without pain in the name of Jesus. I pray for those in families where there's turmoil. I speak peace into those families in the name of Jesus. The heart of the matter, that most important thing about relationship, is a fulfillment of God's intention and God's word. Shalom.
1: 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Join us again next week for another episode. Stay blessed.
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0: Hello everyone, this is your girl once again, Titilaya Yobami Iba. I'm live here on Glitch Africa. I beg you, subscribe, share. Your comment is very, very important to us. God bless you.
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2: Welcome to Conversations with Tricia and Thomas. We are Tricia and Thomas Walker, relationship coaches and communication experts. We help couples improve their communication, resolve conflict, and achieve God's design for an amazing marriage. And today, we're going to be talking about caring, how we care for ourselves, and how we care for each other.
3: Yeah, have you ever found that your commitment level in your marriage or in an intimate relationship has decreased, or that it seems like there's some lack of honor or lack of patience, lack of respect that seems to be creeping in? Or do you often find that in certain relationships that you have, no matter what type of relationship it is, there's avoiding issues? Or maybe you find yourself creating unnecessary drama to keep from even facing yourself in that relationship. What we're talking about here is learning to approach relationships where both people in that relationship can care for themselves and one another enough where they're able to grow in their relationship in a healthy way. And what do we mean by caring? Caring is valuing, respecting, and taking into account, whether it's ourself or it's the other person.
2: Yeah, I think that's really good. And so understanding each other and like what really matters to you. And I like to think about this as also protecting each other's hearts. So I'm protecting my heart, I'm protecting your heart. So if I know that there's something that I do say that actually hurts your heart, the idea is that I would choose to not do those things because I want to protect your heart and show you how much you mean to me, how much I value you, and how much I care for you. And so I like to create this picture in my mind about arrows being up or down. And when the arrows are up, it's great because we're headed upwards. We're going to higher places. And when the arrows are down, then we're going backwards, if you will. And so when I'm caring for myself and I'm showing you that I'm caring for myself, then my self-care arrow is up. And when I'm caring for you and showing you that I'm caring for you, the arrow for you is up as well. And that's the goal, is to have both arrows up.
3: So we've come up with some tips, 5 tips that help us to really learn how to get both of those arrows to go up, right? How to really care for ourselves and care for the other person in a way that really allows a relationship to be moving forward in a positive way. And tip number one is loving ourselves well. So allowing yourself to be loved extravagantly. This is so important. And it's being loved extravagantly by the Lord, by other people, even ourselves, being able to love ourselves. Part of this is letting go from any pain or trauma from our past. But when are you able to ask God to remove that pain and those traumatic experiences from your mind, He replaces that with His lavishing love. And He heals those broken places in your soul. So loving ourselves well is the key to really learning how to be loved well by God and by other people.
2: Yeah, I think that's so good. Before you move into the second tip, it said, "For God so loved the world." And we know our Father has nothing but positive thoughts about us. and he loves us unconditionally. And sometimes we go through life and we have disappointments, we have setbacks, we have hurts and traumas that can get in the way. And also maybe we make mistakes in our life that can make us begin to feel like we're not deserving. And it's just not true. We were made for love. We were made to be loved, and we were made to express his love to others. So I think that's really important as a tip number one, is caring is that right understanding of the love that we, not because of anything we've done, but just because of how much our Father loves to give.
3: Yeah, I love that. And it's so true that it's not by anything we've done or anything we haven't done. I think shame so often wants to creep into people's minds where they're not able to allow themselves to be loved, or they're not able to even love themselves well because they have all of this shame and guilt in their life. But the Lord removes that. Like he so doesn't see us through the eyes of shame. He doesn't see us through the eyes of blame, right?
2: Right.
3: He sees us through the eyes of love. So how can we see ourselves through that same lens?
2: Yeah. And, you know, I think that leads Trisha into the second tip around, you know, the forgiveness, and, you know, asking the Father for forgiveness and allowing those areas to be healed and made whole, and letting go of, you know, mistakes that we've made and letting it be covered by the blood of Jesus.
3: Absolutely.
2: And then there's also the forgiveness of being able to extend that forgiveness to others, which is so critical. How many people walk around holding transgressions and resentment towards other people? And we might think that we're hurting the other person by not forgiving them, but in reality, we're actually hurting ourselves. We're holding ourselves in captivity.
3: We are. Yeah, absolutely. Yeah. By not forgiving, we are, like you said, we're captive. We're held captive to that unforgiveness. But when we're able to just let go of it and wash it under the blood and allow that person, just in our prayer life, put that person into the Lord's hands, then we're not, in a way, we're free from it. We're washing ourselves from that offense and not allowing ourselves to be bound up in our hearts with that hardness, with that offense, with that pain. We can just let it all go.
2: Yeah. And, you know, the key word I want to trigger in there is offense, because when we're offended, sometimes the tendency can be to want to get the other person back, right? They hurt me, so I'm going to hurt them. Yeah, I mean, you know, the saying is true, right? Hurt people hurt other people. And so the first two tips are really about getting ourselves whole and being free from any shame, guilt, condemnation, and allowing the Father's love for us to just saturate and permeate every part of our being. And part of that is the forgiveness that you just talked about. And then we get into the third tip, which is, as we care and we have a good view of ourselves, our identity, what we value, we then will extend that to other people. So, you know, the saying, do unto others as you would have them do unto you. Well, I don't want to be treated badly. So therefore, to show that I care for how I get treated, I'm going to be very thoughtful about how I treat other people. And so treating others with the same respect that I want to receive, having that high value and understanding of who I am and who God made me to be, and also not allowing myself to be treated inappropriately.
3: Yeah, I think when we truly can learn to honor people well and value people well, we get the same in return. I mean, these young people now, like they can see through the
2: facade,
3: the fakeness, right? Yeah. They can really see through that. So it's within even ourselves. Like, what's that scripture that says that we, that we honor the prophet in the name of the prophet and we'll get a prophet's reward. Mm-hmm. So it's just that same concept, like that someone that we, how we view someone in our mind, whether it's internal or it's external, like how, whether it's coming across to them verbally or in our body language, or it's just something that we're holding in our own mind, that honor and that value that we have for them, it comes through, and they'll get that. And so we want to make sure that we are honoring and valuing people, even in our own minds. And that helps to ensure we get the same back.
2: Yeah, I think that's so good. And, you know, I think about the saying, people may not remember what you did. They may not remember what you said, but they will always remember how you made them feel. Mm-hmm. And I think about the fact that we are the hands, the feet, and the voice of Jesus, and the opportunity to share and sprinkle his love in relationships that we have, first with our spouse, but obviously with others that are in our life. So critical. So giving that respect in conversations, letting love be in action, honoring well, and doing it through our thoughts, through our words, our actions, and also importantly, our body language. Because our body language really does communicate a lot more than we probably think. Right. On a day-to-day basis.
3: Absolutely.
2: Yeah. I just want to talk about caring and love and how we express love, because caring, I believe, is really close to this idea of love. If I love myself, I'm going to care for myself. And, you know, the five love languages, right? There are five basic languages of how we receive love and express love. There's quality time. There's acts of service, words of affirmation, gifts, and physical touch. And you know, Trisha, my love language is gifts and physical touch. Your love language is acts of service and quality time as primary. We can sometimes express that we care for one another or that we love one another in ways that we receive love. So an example in our marriage early on, my love language is gifts. I love receiving gifts. So the way that I would show you that I care is by giving you gifts, because that was my language. That's how I communicate. And so it's really important to make sure that when we're expressing and that we're showing that we care, that it's aligned to the way that the other person receives love, right? And so now we spend more quality time together. We do other things than gifts, because that's how you receive. And that's the way that I've learned I can show you that you care, that I care, and that you mean everything to me. So I just want to put that in there, because caring is also, like, caring is in action. It's not just a word. It's a thing that we do daily to really show that we care for ourselves and for each other. What tip are we on?
3: Tip number 4.
2: Wow. We're going fast. Well, let's talk about stress. You know, I think stress levels is something that I've had to learn over the course of my my career, is that, you know, we don't hold stress really well, and we need to make sure that we're managing it. And so medical research actually shows that about 90% of our illnesses or diseases can be traced back to a stress-inducing situation. So that's a source of a lot of illness. It affects our happiness. It affects our relationships. Stress can affect life as a whole. And when we're sick, sometimes we can feel helpless. And that also affects our faith, and it affects our relationship with God and with one another. So being able to take that stress or relieve, and part of caring for ourselves is the recognition that stressful moments can arise. And what do we do with them? Sometimes it could be taking a walk. It could be going into our prayer closet and just like having a conversation with the Lord and releasing the stress and the cares and anxieties that might be bogging us down. It might be taking a nap. It could be listening to music. Whatever it is, just we need to be aware that stress is a real thing, but we're not meant to carry it. We're meant to release it, identify it, release it, and move forward with you know, not so much stress for the cares of the world.
3: Mm-hmm. Yeah, I mean, Jesus does say cast our cares upon him because he cares for us. So learning to do that, and part of it is evaluating what is on your plate. Sometimes there's things on our plate that we're just not meant to have on our plate.
2: Yeah.
3: And being able to self-manage and reduce that stress is sometimes removing some of those things on our plate.
2: Absolutely.
3: Yeah. I think caring for ourselves and ensuring that we have a healthy body, have a healthy mind, have a healthy soul, spirit, that we are essentially caring for our loved ones at the same time. Because if we're able to live a long life and be healthy in that, then allows the people around us, our loved ones, to be cared for as well, right?
2: Yeah.
3: But if we're sick and we have a life of sickness and it just can cause more stress for those around us.
2: Yeah. Yeah. Really good. And you know, it is, you know, our body is a temple and we only have one in this life. And so I do think it's really important to make sure that how do we care for ourselves and take care of ourselves to the best of our ability. And taking that to the Lord, and he'll reveal those things to us as well. Yeah. I think that's really important is, you know, God, how can I take care of myself? Where are the areas in my life where there's opportunity for me to get more aligned with your will for my life and the things you want in it and also not in it, right?
3: Yeah.
2: And getting those things out. I also think that I just want to hit this idea of having conversations around caring. I remember when we took the original couple communication class and we wrote down, what are the ways, how do I care for myself and how do I show that I care for you? You know, one way that we care for ourselves is we brush our teeth every morning, mm-hmm. right? That's caring for ourselves. It's saying, I don't want to go around with halitosis and hurt other people with the odors coming out of my mouth. I want to take care of my teeth. We take showers every day, right? I want to be clean. We eat. I want to make sure that I'm getting my nutrition. And then the thing that I'm wanting to get to is you had written down in one of the ways that you care for me is you would make me coffee in the mornings. And it hit me. Wow. I thought you were just bringing me a cup of coffee. Never really gave it much thought. But when I saw that, hey, honey, by me doing this, this is a way that I am showing you that I care for you. It changes my perspective on the fact that you make me coffee because I know now that it is an expression of the love that you have for me. So I just want to encourage, this is something we could talk about, right? How do you care for me? How do you care for yourself? So that we can recognize even the little things that are sending big messages around

0: You can objectively evaluate yourself, manage your emotions, align your behavior with your values, and understand correctly how others perceive you.
1: Okay, but hold on a second, because there's two words in here that I just gotta go back to.
0: Mm-hmm.
1: Internal standards. Because it's internal. And I don't know, just thinking about like what's shaping our internal standards? What's the source of our internal standards? What's your thought on that?
0: Well, ideally it would be our internal standards are aligned with the Word of God, with what God says. Oftentimes though, it can be just how we grow up, right? Our internal standards could be just the morals and values that were instilled into us as we were growing up.
1: Yeah.
0: So these can be varied, right? They can be varied, but still, like, having that self-awareness, it helps you, a good self-awareness helps you to have a happier life, helps you to have more influence, be a better decision maker, and be a more effective leader in your relationships. So it increases your influence in your relationships, a greater perspective, and overall, you just have a stronger relationship in general.
1: Mm-hmm. Can you give an example? Can you think of one? I know I'm putting you on the spot. Can you think of a time in your life where maybe an internal standard, there was a realignment that was needed? Maybe the standard that you had, God had to work on that and you had to shift, right, to align the standard with the kingdom perspective.
0: Yeah, I mean, I think one was just my idea of, as an early mom, like I didn't know exactly what a good mom looked like. I mean, I have moms, I had grandmas, I have, you know, but just that idea, well, what is a good mom? Like what does that mean really? And, you know, people around us and the media, I mean, so many different things can influence and shape and say, well, you have to be perfect. If you're a good mom, you have to be perfect. You have to do things all the right ways. And there has to be this perfection. You can't make any mistakes. So that's kind of, I don't know where I got it from, but I think it was a lie from the enemy, you know? And I had this idea that in order to be a good mom, I had to be perfect. And it actually caused a lot of stress in my life because I ended up having to control everything. And if something wasn't perfect, then, you know, I was anxious and my blood pressure would go up and just all of these external factors would happen as a result of me trying to make everything perfect.
1: Yeah.
0: And when I realized that something needs to be altered here. And this idea of being a good mom is not linked to being perfect.
1: Yeah.
0: And when I was able to understand, no, being a good mom is, I'm a good mom because God says I'm a good mom. Right. And I'm just loved by him and I'm led by him and he moves through me and allowing to be loved by him and him speak over me and my identity as a mom and how to go about doing my life on a day-to-day basis, how to parent, how to manage my household, all of those things. And it's not in perfection, but it's just in learning to live an excellent life as he leads me. Right. And when I had that internal perspective shift, I was able to align my self-awareness, right, with that, where I was able to show up differently and realize, okay, how I parent now, that like how I come across to my kids or how I come across to you as my husband, it changed because of how I thought of myself and how I thought of, you know, what it was to be a mom.
1: Really good, honey. Thank you for sharing that example. I think I'll just wrap this self-awareness and, you know, slowing

0: down to really reflect. Like what you did is you went deep, right, inside, and you went with the Lord, and you were able to allow him to work on some things inside of you, and you adopted what he said. And then that began to change and shift the way that you showed up in relationships. And right. I think that that's the key essence here is, do you have good visibility into how you're showing up and the willingness to change whenever maybe things aren't completely aligned with the way that we want to show up?
1: Yeah, absolutely.
0: You have a scripture for us?
1: So make every effort to live in peace with everyone and to be holy. Without holiness, no one will see the Lord. That's Hebrews 12:14.
0: That's good. It doesn't say some effort, like maybe sometimes.
1: No, make every effort.
0: But what about that distant cousin that I just don't like? Still, I got
1: to
0: make an effort?
1: Make every effort to live in peace.
0: Oh, man. All right, fine. So we're going to wrap this up and just talk about the importance of approaching relationships by always keeping our arrows up. My arrow for caring for myself and the arrow that we have that shows that we care for each other. And what we will find over time is that our relationships are rooted in peace and they will withstand the test of time. And we will move through life more connected. And, you know, the idea of love and caring are so intertwined. And that is the great commandment, is to love one another. And the best way, I think, or one of the ways we demonstrate love is by really showing that we care.
1: Absolutely. Have a good day, guys.
0: Thank you. God bless.
2: 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Let us love on God a little more.

You know, in pidgin English, when we want to express, when we want to say, this is who you are, this is within your character, it is how you act, we say, na your way. It is in the character of God to be consistent, consistently merciful, consistently kind, consistently gracious. His love is eternal. So forgiveness, now your way, it's who you are. That's how you act. That's how you do. So we're singing this song and we're saying, you still heal the sick and raise the dead. You still hear our prayers. You haven't changed. You're the same yesterday, today, and forever. Now your way.

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No. No. You can't contain this fire. This is not to get you excited. 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

0: I believe there are fire carriers here. And there are fire starters here.
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2: Hello, hello everyone. This is Dr. Leif Hetland with Global Mission Awareness, and it is such an honor to join Lapis Lazuli, this phenomenal family ministry that is affecting Nigeria and West Africa and the world with the kingdom of God. I am just so thrilled that I have an opportunity to be part of this event. And my dear friends, both Dr. Femi and Dr. Mina, we have been talking on the phone, we've been dreaming together, and I've had the honor for the last, I think it's 4 years that I've been in Nigeria and being one part of, a small part of something big that God is doing in that nation. And congratulations, you are born for such a time as this. You're born during the time when the kingdom of the Lord is becoming the kingdom of this world, and he's going to rule and reign forever. And we know that there's been so much shaking going on in the world. And all over the world right now, the shaking continued to go on. And the purpose, according to the book of Hebrews chapter 12, the last verses, is the purpose of this shaking is that all the things that can be shaken will be shook. So the things that are unshakable is going to stand. And let me remind you, there is an unshakable kingdom and there is an unchanging person. His name is Jesus. He rules and he reigns in this season. So it is a good time to be alive. It is a good time just to surrender, because the place of surrender is also the place of divine exchange. And we're heading now in this season towards Easter. We're heading towards a time that I think it's even prophetically speaking a very beautiful picture of what is taking place in the natural. I believe that many of you, many of us who has been Jesus followers, that has been his disciples, that has been on a journey with Jesus, and that's what we experienced, especially in the last year, where we're going into a season and it looks like all these paradoxes to follow Jesus. And I'm sure it was the same for the disciples. We are in a season when things suddenly got dark, but in the middle of it, many of us experienced the Friday moment but did not realize that Sunday was coming, because after the death, there is a resurrection. And I was just thinking about the cross, the beautiful cross that literally changed my life and has changed perhaps your life. The beautiful things that happen on the cross. And I was thinking even about Jesus, this journey that led up to the cross. Even if you went back again for a while back, when even back to the eternity past, where the Father loved the Son, Son loves the Spirit, Spirit loves the Son, Son loved the Father. And then eventually a God that loves this world so much, a God that loves Nigeria so much, a God that loves you so much, that he would send his only begotten Son. A Father that was willing to send his Son, but also a Son that was willing to leave heaven, come down to this earth, to become a Son, to become man, but also at the same time period, he was fully God and he was fully man. And then for the first 30 years of his ministry, we only read a few different examples. One was when he was 12 years. But later on, when he is about 30 years old, he's about to start his ministry, he was baptized in water. Heaven opens up, the dove came down, and then he was baptized in the Holy Spirit. And then there was one more baptism, the baptism of love. He heard from the Father, this is my, you are my, you're my beloved, you're my beloved Son. Not servant, not apostle, not miracle worker, you're my beloved Son, whom I love and whom I am well pleased. And then he was led into the wilderness to be tested. And the enemy tested him three different ways, but Jesus passed the test. And he was tested on his identity. He was tested on his intimacy. He was tested on his inheritance. But he didn't have to prove anything, because right before he had heard from the Father and he believed the Father. Jesus loved Jesus the way the Father loved Jesus. Do you love you the way that he loves you? And as a result of that, there was no place where the enemy could go. He came out of the wilderness full of the Spirit and he said, the Spirit of the Lord is upon me and he has anointed me. I got some good news in the middle of bad news. And then he started to heal the sick. He started to raise the dead. He touched the lepers. He brought about 12 guys with him because Jesus didn't want to do it himself. He wanted to empower not just the 12, the disciples, later on 72. And the whole purpose for this was for the whole world to see how good Papa God is and how loved they are. So every single thing that Jesus did is what he saw his Father do. And everything that he said was what he heard the Father say. And then I get provoked when you get to John chapter 13. And in verse 34 to 35, we see this beautiful picture when Jesus is going to wash their feet. And as he's going to wash their feet, we know that even the resistance from Peter. But Jesus says something, a new commandment I give to you, that you love one another the way that I've loved you. And that's how Nigeria, that's how West Africa, that's how the world is going to see who we are, because we've learned how to love that way. Healings and miracles and everything else comes from identity. We don't have to prove anything. We already have the approval of Jesus. And I wanted to just for us to make some declarations together, because at the cross there was more than just your sin that was forgiven. And I want us to see the package, what Jesus paid for, because are you living fully for everything that Jesus paid for? Have you received that inheritance? And are you living fully? Are you living fully loved? Are you living a lifestyle full of love, full of power, full of wisdom? The first thing is, Jesus was punished so that I will be forgiven. Isaiah 53:5, he was wounded for my transgression. He was bruised for my iniquities. The chastisement of peace was upon him. Jesus was also wounded so that we might be healed. Isaiah 53:5, and by his stripes we are healed. Jesus was made sin with my sinfulness and your sinfulness, so that you and I can be made righteous with his righteousness. And you can read 2 Corinthians 5:21. Jesus also died our death so that we could receive his life. Jesus was made a curse so that we could enter into his blessing. Jesus endured poverty so that we could share in his abundance. But ultimately what killed him, Jesus became an orphan so that you and I can be sons and daughters. Before then, he always called him Father, Father, until this moment. He said, Eli, Eli, lama sabachthani, my God, why have you forsaken me? For a moment, Jesus was separated from perfect love so that you and I could be restored back again to perfect love. Sons and daughters of glory that will reflect who the Father is. So all we do is what we see our Father do, and what we say is what we hear our Father say. This was the secret of Jesus, and this is the secret of us as we're starting into this healing ministry that is bringing wholeness, shalom, to every area of people's life. Then I was thinking about, oh, Friday came along after that Thursday, and then eventually there is the resurrection. But let me just remind you, and I believe it is a picture for many of us. What we've experienced is many people in this last season have been crippled in a room by fear. And that's where the disciples landed. And the text for today's message, and that's what I wanted to unpack, because for me, first of all, for you to experiencing healing, both to your spirit and your soul and your body, that there will be a wholeness, because free people sets people free. Healed people can bring healing to people. That God wants to do something in us and to us so he can do something through us. Because remember, who Jesus is to you is also who Jesus will be through you. And I want you to open up your Bibles today. And if you have your Bibles, John chapter 20. John chapter 20, verse 19 to 23. And we're going to take a little time to unpack that, because I believe today's message, as I mentioned, is healing of spirit, soul, and body. Our assignment as sons and daughters of glory is to do the same things that Jesus do, and to bring the same glory to the Father that Jesus did by healing the sick, by setting the captives free, for also you and I to be able to restore what was broken. Because in Luke 19:10, Jesus came to save that which was lost. So everything that has been lost, and where the enemy came to kill, steal, and destroy, Jesus came so that we could have life and life more abundantly. John 10:10. So let's read the scripture verses. Then the same day at evening, being the first day of the week, when the doors were shut, with the disciple, they were assembled for fear of the Jews. Say the word fear. Jesus came and he stood in the midst of them and said, "Peace be with you." And when he said that, he showed them his hands and his side. So Jesus said to them again, "Peace to you. As the Father hath sent me, I also send you." And when he said that, he breathed on them and said, receive the Holy Spirit. And then there's one more. He says, if you forgive the sins of any, they will be forgiven. If you forgive the sins of any, they will be forgiven. But if you retain the sins of any, they will be retained. Wow. Wow. These verses actually has changed my life. I've been in so many different situations. The first time I was studying these verses, I didn't know the verses were studying me. The first time I thought I got them was not before it got me. And the last time was actually in the Middle East about a year and a half ago. But the first time, me and a spiritual son named Paul Yadav, we were heading to the Middle East. We're actually heading to Pakistan. There had just been 200 Christian homes that was burned down by radical Muslim. 80 Christian businesses was burned down. And when we came in there and saw the fire and smelled the smoke and looked into the faces of the persecuted church, we got so overwhelmed. And I want you to know, whatever overwhelms you shapes you. We got so overwhelmed by the environment around us that we went into our hotel room and we went in there just to pray. We got into the room and just said, "God, we need you. Jesus, we need you. Holy Spirit, just fill this place." And over 2 hours that we were in that room, couldn't go out. We couldn't change the environment out there. The environment out there was doing something with us. And we realized we had to go into the secret place to get some fresh secret for this season, because they needed so much healing. There was so much brokenness. And we realized at that moment we didn't have what was needed to bring transformation. We needed to be transformed. And as we were there, I had been meditating on these verses for a long time. We were there in this environment and in this setting. And in a moment, the presence of Jesus after 2 hours just filled that room. And I never forgot it as the blanket came over. So here, a Filipino spiritual son of myself, we ended up on the floor just soaking in his presence. Well, we're being overwhelmed by his presence. The presence of Jesus is in a room. That's what happened here that very day for those disciples. They were disappointed. They had fear. They were crippled by fear. They were hiding in his upper room. They were afraid the same thing that has happened to Jesus was going to happen to them. In a COVID season, I'm sure that they were quarantined in that room. I don't know if they had the masks on, and I'm saying that with a little humor, but that day was a very serious day, as I'm seeing radical Muslim was all around. And we knew when we were going to get in that you're going to be able to, you can get killed just like these people are getting, got killed, or the homes was burned down. The same persecution they experienced, you're about to experience. So these verses was not just verses that I was reading. The verses was reading me. And at a moment when his presence filled that room, then the next thing, he released his peace. And his supernatural peace filled us in that hotel room that day. And right there at the Vari Hotel, as we just got glued to the floor in the peace and the presence of Jesus, he showed us his provision. And he took us through this very process that totally changed me. And then eventually when we left that place, and the day afterwards when we headed to the meeting and we were driving there, over some 20,000 people were there, and there was tension everywhere. There was turmoil. People were afraid. They were afraid of suicide. suicide bombers. But we had no fear because perfect love had just taken away the fear. And we came up on that stage and we looked over the masses of people that were sick, the quadriplegic, the blind. And they had brought in all kinds of horrific, horrific crisis situation that needed a miracle and some needed a healing. When we stood up on that stage, that stadium got filled with his presence, filled with his peace. Jesus just filled the same stadium as he filled that room, and the environment changed. And through the next 3 days, we just continued to see it grow more and more. The second night, we had 36,000 healings taking place and over 300 creative miracles from limbs being straightened out. One man who had been bent over for 15 years, we have the picture, totally straightened up. We saw cancer disappearing from a child. Quadriplegic was walking. It was just a miracle, because when Jesus shows up, good things happen. These verses are very powerful, and I believe it is going to empower you to be able to live and love just like Jesus. I just have a challenge to you. Do you believe that if Jesus just at this very moment filled you with his fullness, if Jesus says, let me borrow your body for 1 week, I'm going to, with my fullness, my eyes will be your eyes, my hands will be your hands, my feet will be your feet. Let me ask you something. Do you think there will be any difference in your marriage? Would it be any difference when you were walking on the street? Will you see something different than you see right now? Would it be more hope for the hopeless? Would it be more healing for the sick? Would it be more breakthrough for people that has been broken down? I just want to challenge you. This is the reality of the resurrected life that Jesus is inviting each one of us to enter into. But sometimes we need to have a fresh encounter so we become an encounter to a world that desperately need us. So we're going to start here with the top. In verse 19, again, they were crippled there by fear, just like we were crippled by fear. And by the way, 3 days, 87,000 people said yes to Jesus. Whoa. We are planning that you get to see the video right before you're hearing this message, so then you can see the fruit of this message and how there's going to be fruit in your message when you are stepping into glory, when you are allowing yourself to be consumed by Jesus, to burning brightly without burning out for Jesus, because you're burning oil of intimacy with your lover. So here they are, stuck in this room, full of fear. The fear was that the Jews was going to come and kill them. And then Jesus just fills that room with his presence. Let me just start. There is healing in his presence. This is what we learned that very day. The healing presence of Jesus. When Jesus shows up, whoa, good things happen. And that's what happened when that room got filled with the presence. But also when the room just got filled, the stadium got filled with the presence of Jesus. The first creative miracle I saw, nobody was praying. There was no words of knowledge. There was no faith. We were just inviting the presence of Jesus to coming in 26 years ago. And this quadriplegic, who had been quadriplegic for over 12 years, the friends had carried him on a stretcher. He was laying there. There was no muscles, nothing. I could still see the pictures today. It was just bone. Seven radical Muslims had carried their friend. And I thought they were coming to attack me, because a group with long beards and brown eyes was shouting, coming towards us. But the closer they came, I saw this person in the middle, the way he was walking. I realized actually they had brought their friend on a stretcher. And then eventually the presence of Jesus just touched him. And he could feel like his whole body was just full of tingling. It was actually the created miracle that is just happening when you're coming into the presence of Jesus. Whoa, his presence changes everything. There is joy in his presence, because the Bible says in his presence there is fullness of joy. I believe that the healing ministry needs to start from his presence. We need to learn how to host his presence. Because if you have his presence, you have everything. If you have everything, but you don't have his presence, you have nothing. You maybe have a good technique, you maybe have a word of knowledge, you maybe have a lot of different things, but if you do not release the very life of Jesus that's in you, the Christ in you that is the hope of glory, there is no change in the atmosphere around you. The best you can have is a visitation, but you will never have habitation.

The word shalom, peace, means wholeness. He's the royal son of wholeness. And I want you to know when there is peace, there is wholeness. When there is lack of wholeness, if that's sickness or disease or pain or division or mental torment, no matter what they are going through, when the peace comes in, it just suddenly erases all of the things that was broken as a result of the fall. So what Jesus did, he released his present. Then he released his peace. He says, peace with you. The room got filled with his peace. Maybe your room, your workplace, your classroom, your government needs to be filled of his presence and then filled with his peace. So they are still there just receiving. They are receiving the healing of his presence. They're receiving the healing of his peace. Then Jesus does something. He showed them his hands and his side. Here's another key to healing ministry. And I want you to know both as you are receiving it. Well, Jesus, when he showed them his hands and his side. Did you read that in the scripture verse? This is in John 20:20. And it says, Jesus showed them his hands and his side. Now there's healing in his provision. Wow. This changes everything. If you look at his hands on his side and I ask you, what is your problem? You maybe say, well, I got cancer. I have some issues with my marriage. I'm struggling with sadness and depression. I don't have any finances. And I know that healing is also connected to finances. So I want you to see that. But whatever your need is, write a list, even at this very moment, write some areas where you need healing. Is it in relationship? Is it in your mind? Maybe healing to your sleep? Is it in your body? Where do you need healing? Maybe healing of a wounded heart. Wow. It doesn't matter where you need healing. I want you to capture this. Well, Jesus, when he shows you his hands and his side, this is a wedding statement. I have this wedding band. I've been married to Jennifer for 32 years. This wedding band says that I'm in covenant. I'm in covenant with my wife. So when Jesus shows you his hand and his side, he reminds you that I paid a price for whatever you go through. And it is a covenant statement. There's healing in the covenant. There's healing in the kingdom and the healing in the precious blood of Jesus. Oh, if you could understand this thing, if you can understand, say the word understand, then you value, say value. If you value, you steward, say steward. And if you could steward it, you can multiply, say multiply. And if you can multiply, you get authority, say authority. And this is important. I'm not talking about informational understanding what a word says, but capture that as soon as I have pain, Jesus, I look at his hands and his side and he says, I am, I am, I am your healer. I am your freedom. I am your joy. I am your provider. I am your authority. I am your presence. I don't know what to do in this situation. I am your wisdom. Whatever you need, look at his hands and his side. And he says, I am. I am that I am. This is a covenant name. And the only response back when we capture that is, you are. You are. You are. Jesus, you are my provider. Jesus, you are my healer. Jesus, you are my strength. Jesus, you are my reconciler. Jesus, you are my breakthrough. Jesus, Jesus, you are, you are. And around you, in your family, in your friends, in your workplace, in your church, in Nigeria, and around the world, they will say, he is, he is, he is a healer. Oh, he is the Lord of breakthrough. And they start to describe it on the news, on the tweet. I believe that we are not hearing so much about good news because the enemy is giving a lot of bad news, mainly because the believers has not captured the essence and the radical revelation of the hands and the side, the covenant statement that Jesus have for his sons and daughters of glory. Whoa, be careful. This kind of a thinking can lead to dancing and you can become a joyful Christian when you capture fullness. Why would you want to live from measure when you can live from fullness? Say it with me. Say his presence, his peace, his provision. And then it's interesting. It says, then disciple, they were glad when they saw it was the Lord. Now, each one of us, when you're capturing his presence, the healing in his presence, when you capture the healing in his peace, you're capturing the healing in his provision. The next thing he's going to heal in your life is the passion, so that you will burn brightly, but without burning out. Because this passion, you're no longer burning flesh, you're burning oil of intimacy with your lover.
Whoa, you're like the wise virgin.

that have oil, oil, oil. And that oil comes from His presence. That oil comes when you're in alignment with His peace and the Prince of Peace is dwelling in you. That oil is there when you recognize it. It doesn't matter what I face today, I stop for a moment and I see His provision for me. That oil is available when I capture that. All I can do is to be glad. They were glad when they said it was the Lord. So there's healing passion in this season. And then the next thing, and I think it is so beautiful that what we're seeing here, He said, now, peace to you. The first was peace with you, but the next one is peace to you. One is a corporate peace that He has, but now it's an individual peace. Double for your trouble. Double for your trouble. Anywhere where the enemy came in the past season, He's going to give you a double peace. He's going to give you double restoration. He's going to actually restore what the enemy took for you, because Jesus came to save that which was lost. Luke 19:10. And then from that, now there is an alignment that has happened. Now you're ready to minister. Now you're ready to give. Now you can start your healing ministry. You first received healing from being overwhelmed by what's going on, being overwhelmed by COVID-19, being overwhelmed by your pain, being overwhelmed by your circumstances. You have been ministered to, and every minister needs to be ministered to. What you have done now, started this beautiful process, and this is a life message for me. It is not something I just do now and then. I have to stop for a moment and again get back into the healing presence. Then get back again to receiving the healing peace. Then get back again to experiencing the healing provision. Even at this moment, I need healing in my lower back, the sciatica going down. I need healing with my lungs that have mold from COVID-19. There's some things that I need an upgrade. So I stop for a moment and I look at His hands and His side. And all I can do is to be glad. All I can do is to get my passion in the middle of what I was feeling right now. Why? Because His provision is there. Covenant is there. It's a done deal. It happened at the moment when we capture the value of what He paid for covenant. Don't go for another date with Jesus. You are married to Him. Could I say that one more time? Do not go and come to Jesus just for another date. Remember, you are married to Him. Don't try to have intimacy with Jesus if you do not have your wedding band. You are in covenant with a covenant-keeping God. That makes you one with Jesus and Him one with you. This is the starting point. So from His presence to His peace, to His provision, to His passion, to His peace, there is a new purpose. Wow! You have a new purpose for your life, and you're going to leave this event with a new purpose for your life. You're going to wake up in the morning with purpose, because there is a healing purpose. He's healing your purpose for this season. And there's going to be a whole new, if you're a school teacher, you will say, thank God it is Monday, and you will go to that classroom, and then you will suddenly realize you're carrying in His presence, His peace, His provision, His passion, and His peace to that classroom. If you're an engineer, if you're a business owner, wow, you have first received. Now freely you receive, freely you give, because now the Holy Spirit, the Holy, Holy, Holy Spirit is your life coach. Wow, Jesus is the new CEO of your company. Wow, you get to co-labor with this God who is omniscient, that knows everything about everything, that is omnipotent, that has all the power, but is also omnipresent. He's with you right now. He will never leave you nor forsake you. He's right there with you. So now you have an opportunity to bring healing into the classroom, healing into community, healing to both bodies and souls and spirit. Oh, there are so many people that are weary in this season. And the invitation for Jesus is, come to me, all of you who are weary and heavy laden, and there's healing. You're going to find rest. And I just wanted to encourage you to, out of rest, wear the enemy out. Use rest as your weapon for your warfare. And out of rest, you will wear the enemy out. Now when you have a new purpose, with a new purpose of a new healing ministry, wherever you go, Jesus go. But you're not going alone. You're now starting your life. You're starting you as a husband, as a father. You have access to His presence. Just being aware of His presence. Invite His healing presence. Whew. His peace, bring it into your home, everywhere you go. Continue to receive it so you become it, so that you can release it. Receive, become,
release. Take more time and just, oh, I just want to receive your presence. Provision, passion, peace, purpose, and now power. He breathed on the disciples because he knew this was mission impossible. It would be impossible for them to be able to bring transformation. It was impossible for me when the radicals are burning down Christian homes and everything else to make a difference and to be a difference maker. But after an encounter in a hotel room where the presence of Jesus filled that room, the peace filled that room, his provision filled that room, the passion filled that room, the healing peace filled that room. And out of that, we stepped out with a new purpose and a new paradigm, new perspective. Wow. So I'm just even encouraging that there is healing in his power. And there is something that happens when you're getting filled with the Holy Spirit. And he's breathing this spirit. The very spirit that raised Jesus from the dead is now in you for the very purpose for you to be able to bring Jesus alive to a world that is hurting around you. And then verse 23, let's take this. And this is a kind of a challenger verse. He says, If you forgive the sins of any, they will be forgiven. If you retain the sins of any, they will be retained. Let me try to describe this. We have a ministry and we have a ministry school. And I feel like this verse was probably one of the biggest misunderstood verses. I thought, and theologically speaking, I do have a doctorate degree, an honorary doctorate degree in ministry and one in theology. But this verse was just, it was getting to me to some degree, because I want you to capture something. He says, if John, if Peter, if you put your name in, if you forgive the sins of any. Wow. Remember? I believe what actually killed Jesus was not that Jesus healed the sick. It was not the miracles he did. What actually happened is he started to forgive the sins of people. And only God can forgive sins. And that's what the crowds routed up against him. That's what led the disciples to be crippled by fear, running away. And now he's saying that the disciples, not if God is going to forgive the sins, not that Jesus was going to forgive the sins. Jesus telling them that you now are going to go and you are going to, if you forgive the sins, who is he talking to? His disciples. If you forgive the sins of any, they will be forgiven. But if you retain the sins of any, they will be retained. Wow. A few years ago, a friend of mine made a comment on television where he said, oh, if God does not judge America, he's going to have to apologize to Sodom and Gomorrah. This was right after that the United States government made it available or made it legal for men and men to get married, or women and women to get married. So out of that, the prophetic roar of the lion came and said, oh, if God does not judge America for what it does, he would have to apologize to Sodom and Gomorrah. But I felt in my spirit there was something, and I love my friend, but it was something missing, because I realized with Sodom and Gomorrah, and it was like the Holy Spirit says, Leif, the problem with Sodom and Gomorrah was not the perversion. It was not even the sin, but it is, I didn't have enough righteous. And Abraham, who's one who represents me, he started to beg, what if we have 50 righteous? Will you change our city? Will you change on it? Will you change Sodom and Gomorrah? And God says, of course I will. What about if we're 45 righteous? And God says, of course I will. What about 40? What about 35? And Abraham started to negotiate. And then I just realized that we do not have a darkness problem, but lack of light. Let me say that again. In Nigeria and West Africa, around the world, we don't have a darkness problem, but lack of light. Light is greater than darkness. And you and I, we're being called to arise and shine, for our light has come. We are supposed to be the light of the world, just as Jesus was the light of this world. So if there's darkness, it's because there's places we do not represent his light. And we're no longer burning oil that creates a fire that creates us to be light to the world that is around us. And then I was thinking about, what about the six cities in America that deserves the most judgment? Well, it would be in America, according to the Christian. It would be San Francisco,
It would be Hollywood. It would be Las Vegas. It would be New Orleans. It would be New York City. And it would be Washington, D.C. The cities that we believers believe deserves the most judgment have received the most judgment. Wow. Not because it is God's will. Because there is a thief who comes to kill, steal, and destroy. Jesus always came to give us life and life more abundantly. But as soon as the believer is coming into an agreement with a thief who comes to kill, steal, and destroy, then suddenly what we do is we start to judge and judgment's happening. But here it gives us an invitation. It invites you and I to be royal priests, to represent God before the people and the people before God. That's the priestly realm for us as believers, to be lamb. And I do believe that this is part of not just healing people's bodies and healing people's minds. It's not just to start with individual healing. This is about healing cities and nations. Like in the book of Revelation, the healing leaves that heals nation. And that is when you and I steps into the equation, just like Jesus. A Judas that is about to betray you, you wash his feet. A Peter that is about to deny you, you wash his feet. And to realizing that the cross was the ultimate expression of the love. And Jesus says, as I have loved you, you love one another. And that's how the world is going to see who you are. That's authentic discipleship. That's you're going to see the reality of who you are. If you don't come from this place of love, you don't come from this place of God. Because God is love. 1 John 4:16. And I've had to deal with my heart, especially against people that has hurt some of the ones that I love. I believe with all of my heart, and we're going to land this. But verse 23 is very significant. First of all, there is healing in his peace. Say that with me. There's healing in his presence. Excuse me. Let's start with again. There's healing in his presence. And then there is healing in his peace. There's healing in his provision. There's healing in his passion. And there's healing in his peace. And now we get to release by having a healing purpose to bring healing to the wall that is around us. And with that, we get the power. So receive the Holy Spirit. And with that power, we get a new perspective and a new paradigm. The lens is how we see God. The lens is how we see ourselves. The lens is how we see the wall. And the lens is how we see the future. These verses can change your life. And my challenge is for you for the next 30 days is to receive it so you can become it, so you can release it. And you will see that there is going to be revival fire that is going to sweep into your marriage. It's going to sweep into your home. One of the Nigerian leaders, he came to me and he said, a few years ago when you ministered to me, he said, I got so changed by this love. I got such a healing myself to my orphan spirit and my orphan heart. That I went home and I apologized to my wife and apologized to my kids and later on also to the leadership of my church, because with an orphan heart, the way I operated as an achiever, and that is people had to perform for love because that was my value system. But today I am free because the perfect love set me free. And heal people brings healing to people. That healing that happened when the Father's love touched him, he had a baptism of love. It changed his marriage. It changed his children, their leadership. And now they went from being an orphanage with orphans coming together, hoping Papa's going to visit, we call it revival, to become a healthy kingdom family on mission with Papa God. Whew. How are you doing? Do you need an upgrade in your life? Is there any area in your life that you need wholeness and healing and for him to touch you? How are you doing physically? How are you doing emotionally? How are you doing spiritually? How is your family? How is the place where you're walking out? Are you being wounded? Some of you have tired feet. Some of you have wounded feet. Some of you have broken feet. Somebody have even stumped on some of your feet. Some of you have hearts that are wounded, that are broken. Even some of you even struggling with hopelessness. I even sense there were some people out here, you've been struggling even to want to be alive. And I just sense the depression is coming in and the enemy wants to kill you. And you have had some suicidal thoughts, but just because you didn't want to affect your family and what it's going to do to them, that's the only thing that holds you back. But I'm here to just say that this works.
Jesus works. And I'm here also to say there's no condemnation for those who are in Jesus. If these disciples had been with Jesus, that had seen the miracle, seeing Jesus raising people from the dead, seeing that Jesus touching the lepers and they became clean, seeing that Jesus did it, and then he says, as I have done this, you're going to do greater things. And then all those disciples ran. All of those disciples pretty much denied the cross. They left that cross, got stuck in an upper room, and they were not able to do anything to change the world around them. They were being actually crippled by all of the tension that was going on. But right in the middle of it, wow, it's not over yet. Jesus is not on the cross. This is no longer Friday. Sunday has come. The resurrected Jesus is alive, and he is about to sweep, and he is about to fill you. He's going to fill you with his healing presence. Wow. And then the second, he's going to heal you with his peace. And then you're going to look at his hands and his side. What do you need for him to do for you? I want you to be specific. And at this moment, look at his hands and his side. And he says, I am. I am. I am that I am. I am the restoration. I am life for you. I am not just life, but I'm hope for you. I am joy to you. Whatever you need, I am. Don't give up. Don't hold on. I am. I am. Look at the price that I paid for you. You were worth it. I didn't die on the cross to make you valuable. I died on the cross because you are valuable. You are very, very valuable. Look at his provision. Capture his passion and then his peace. And there's a purpose for you to wake up every single day to represent him. And with that, there's power. And you receive that power. And there are some new lenses, some new glasses. Take off your old glasses of judgment, of religion, or anything else, and put on his glasses so you can see the world from his perspective. You don't see the terrorist Saul, but you will see the Apostle Paul. You don't treat people based upon their history, but their destiny. When you have the eyes of love, you don't see the trash in somebody, you see the treasure. And you will be an instrument. You will be a healing instrument that Jesus will use to bring glory to his Father by bringing transformation to people. Life, because Jesus came to set the captive free, and now he has sent you and I to be on a freedom journey to represent him and to be able to make earth look a little bit more like heaven because you were born. I know you believe in him, but he believes in you. And even despite of failure, disappointment, he's healing you, he's healing you, he's healing you. And I just speak healing at this very moment, healing to, wow, the guilt from the past, healing of the shame. The shame for today, and healing you of the fear for tomorrow, so that you can be made whole. I love you. I bless you. And again, it is an honor for me to be part of what God is doing there. Contact me, Leif Hetland, or Global Mission Awareness. Let me hear the testimony. Let me hear your story. Let me hear that God has revived you again. God has transformed you from the inside out. And now you have become a reformer in a nation where God has placed you to make your place, your community, your family look more like heaven. In Jesus' name, amen.

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1: You've unpacked so many things for us in your message, and you're not going to go scot-free, because I'd like to sort of just dive into a little bit more. I want some more explanations on one or two things. Is that okay?
2: Yes, sir. I'm ready.
1: Okay. You talked about two main things. You talk about the prophecy in Nigeria, and then you talked a lot about the church and ecclesia.
2: Yes.
1: Let's start from the prophecy, from the Nigerian prophecy. You mentioned that there are two spirits that need to be dismantled. You talked a lot about the spirit of empire. And you went into some details, government, family, and church. And you even talked about the God's vision for Nigeria, for the church. You didn't talk much about the orphan spirit. Is there anything else you want to share on that?
2: Yeah, I think first of all, thank you for having me. It's great to be back with Lapis Lazuli, even though I'm not there in the flesh. I miss you, Timina. I miss pounded yam, plantain, fufu. But thank you for having me, at least via webcast. There is, I believe, a huge orphan spirit that prevails in many African nations, many European nations, but no more so than in Nigeria. And I think, you know, most people have the misconception that orphan spirit means I didn't have dad. You know, orphan spirit is a nature that I've seen operate, it's a spirit that I've seen operate in people who don't have a father and people who do have a father, but they were not appropriately fathered. And so their model of fathering is skewed. I was raised by a loving Nigerian man. And I always joke that even though I was made in Nigeria, I was even raised in Nigeria in the UK, because my dad had a specific set of rules to raising me, because his culture, when he migrated, his culture migrated with him. And so some of the ways that we were raised, he's renewed his mind since he's, you know, transformed since. But some of the ways he raised us were very much alien to us until we went back to Nigeria and had the aha moment. I was like, oh, because in a Western world upbringing, there is a culture of love and less respect. In an African culture, typical upbringing, there is a respect before love culture. In a Western world view, there is an upbringing that's based on unconditionality. In the Eastern world, there is a meritocracy that means you have to earn a certain level of grades, want to study a certain profession, either doctor, lawyer, engineer. And because of the meritocracy, a lot of people view God as a meritocracy. And so Africans embrace the unmerited favor of God because of the meritocracy of the way we've been raised. It's very difficult for us to assimilate an understanding that God loves us without meritocracy. And that's the very essence of grace. And if we haven't come into the understanding of that, then we will try and out achieve our way into heaven instead of embracing the fact that he loves us, and from that place building purely.
1: Okay, thank you very much for that. You talked about the future of Nigeria. And you were talking about planting new technology hub in Nigeria to sort of look after Africa.
2: Yeah.
1: And you even talked about the finisher's anointing. And then you went to talk about tech, media, animation, all these entrepreneurs.
2: Yes.
1: So where exactly do you think Nigeria is on that journey?
2: I think because of coronavirus, I think Nigeria's journey prophetically has been accelerated. I think in many ways it's forced change, because what has sustained Nigeria for so long has been oil. And I think whenever there's a shaking, the Bible says, I'll shake the heavens and the earth, and what can be shaken will be shaken. So oil has clearly been shaken in Nigeria. And so it's forcing change. It's forcing people to do business differently. It's emptying the roads. Cars aren't out anymore. Marketplaces, the mom and pop shop on Lagos corners shut down. And so it's forcing us into a season of change that I believe the virus is may even be demonic in its origin. God can take the intentionality of the enemy and repurpose it for good. And so I believe God is repurposing this for our greatest outcome. So whether I believe we are on this journey, I believe we're in a place of acceleration.
1: Now, Tommy, I'm sure you know that your uncle is in the oil business. Are you trying to throw me out of business, or was he? Are you advising that I shift and go into another business?
2: I don't think oil is ever going to change. I think, you know, it phases out and it phases in seasons. I think, you know, when we talk about the oil industry, I think God's going to shift and not shift, diversify. Let's use that word. Now, I believe God is diversifying, and I believe that there's going to be people moving into gas industries, people moving into areas of forced change, because the times are now demanding it. And unfortunately, I sometimes prophetically, I believe Nigeria is behind schedule, but something about this coronavirus is forcing us to take care of areas that we haven't taken care of or thought about before.
1: Okay, thank you. You mentioned something that I'm still trying to digest. You said politicians don't change nations, but prophets like Tommy change nations. Are we all now supposed to be prophets so that we can change Nigeria?
2: You know, the answer to that question, I'll give the short answer. The short answer is 100%. You know, when we look at the intentionality of God in the beginning with Moses, he said, it is my desire that all God's people are prophets, and he put his spirit on them all. What happened was the children of Israel settled for a denominational structure where Moses heard God for the people instead of Moses hearing God with the people. In the New Testament, when we hop over to the book of Acts and we see the rebirth of the church, you know, and I've been showing this in another live stream, it's very easy to miss the moment in the midst of the movement. And so, you know, when God passed by Elijah, the Bible says there was a wind, there was an earthquake, there was a fire, but God wasn't in those things. But then in the New Testament, there's still the same thing, earthquake, wind, fire. But if we're not careful, we'll define it as this is the birth of the Pentecostal church. And we'll miss the fact that Peter stood up to define the moment. He says, this is that which Joel foretold, that I will pour out my spirit on all flesh, and your sons and daughters shall prophesy. When the first politician was elected in Israel, it wasn't the plan of God, it was the permissive plan of God, because the people said, we want a leader like the other nations. And so God made a polity. But part of the polity that God instituted, or the system of government that God made, was a monarchy. But he said to the monarchy, first thing that you're going to have to learn about the kingdom is how to hear the voice of God. So he says, even though you're a politician, you've got to come into the company of the prophets. You've got to be baptized in the ability to hear the voice of God. Because if you have government that doesn't hear the voice of God, then it veers the nation off into a direction that's demonic. So, I mean, we think about King Saul, who they said, he said, how am I going to king come into the company of the prophets and you'll be turned into a different person? We cannot lead nations without hearing the voice of God.
1: Okay, thank you. You mentioned as well again that new is the new normal. And you said something that's interesting about being a professional in the old or amateur in the new. And you mentioned the quotes from Leif Hetland. Life Headland, we yes. say that what is God blessing that we can join? So yeah. What is this new normal and what is God putting up at this stage that we need to join in?
2: That's a really good question. And, you know, I believe the new normal for us, like I was teaching, is the movement into the ecclesia. I prophesied last year that 2020 will be the year of justice. We've seen justice movements rising up in Nigeria with this woman who was just raped in a Redeemed Church, a tragic story. We've seen justice movements rising up with George Floyd. We're seeing justice movements rising up in Hong Kong with what's going on over there. All over the earth right now, there is a justice cry. And part of that justice cry is to force the church into ecclesia, into the army that releases the justice and righteousness of God. And finally, we're seeing a mobilization of people in the church to be concerned about issues in the world system. I believe part of the new normal is going to cause us to move out of a place of being just soul-orientated to being system-orientated. And it's going to cause us to set up ecclesia in business, ecclesia in media, ecclesia in government, ecclesias in oil companies, ecclesias in parliament houses. But everywhere there's a place where people, politicians, business figures, everyone can be governed by the voice of God. That's what I believe fundamentally. But I do believe also that the scripture says that when God said, I'm taking you into the new, that there were those who said, let's appoint leaders to take us back to Egypt. And there will always be leaders of Egypt in the new. In a decisive season, there'll always be a divisive people. So divisive. And I believe what's going to happen is we're going to have people, pastors, leaders, well-meaning, wonderful pastor say, can't wait to get back to normal, only to realize that we're now living in the midst of a new normal.
1: Okay, finally, Tommy, I know that, and we've all read about the pattern that God intends his people to follow and live by is the ecclesia. The ecclesia system. And this is radically different than what is called church in our day. Now, what advice will you give to the young generation about this structure between church and ecclesia?
2: I think the difference between church and ecclesia is who's leading it. It's very interesting that when God raises up, the Bible says, therefore said the wisdom of God, I will send them apostles and prophets. Apostles and prophets are the secret to transforming church into ecclesia, because God said to Peter, on this rock of revelation, I will build my ecclesia. The Bible says that the church is built up, or the ecclesia is built up, on the foundation of the apostles and prophets. Once they are removed from an ecclesia, ecclesias become churches. and they lose the revelation dimension that leads people into advancement. And so I tell young people, the issue is when I travel all over the world, and when I tell people about this new model, what they immediately think is, okay, let's make the apostolic and prophetic an add-on. But the problem is the apostolic and prophetic has to be at the foundation. So you're talking about disruption. You're talking about uprooting. And very few pastors can make this transition to uproot the foundations that they have built with and put the right foundations in place. So I tell the next generation, build with the right foundations. So you don't have to do a do-over. And the Bible says the stone that the builders rejected has become the chief cornerstone. We can build wonderful buildings, cathedrals, and monuments, but if we miss the foundation, then we can never fully be ecclesia. Ecclesia happens when the apostle and the prophet are back at the foundation of the church. And we're not talking about the gifts here. We're talking about the Ephesians 4 office. And there's a whole group of people that subscribe to the apostles and prophets no longer exist. There's a cessationalism doctrine that's gone around. But there is a restoration in the earth and of apostles, of prophets that God is raising up. And it's interesting to me how, you know, when an apostle starts running a church, they're called the senior pastor. You know, because of our mindset. They're not called the senior apostle. They're not called the senior prophet. They're called the senior pastor. And there has to be a mindset renewal that takes place on the inside of us so we know the difference in the ministry gifts. It's not an elitist structure. It's a functional structure that equips the body of Christ to do their ministry.
1: Thank you very much. I know that you mentioned something about secret, and I was holding on to that word because you have a secret VIP guest that you are bringing on the program tomorrow morning. Yeah. Is that something you want to share, or it continues to be a secret?
2: Okay, I'm going to share it because I'm not good at secrets. Okay, so tomorrow morning, I'll be on set with spiritual mom, Dr. Sharon Stone. And she has assured me that she has a word of the law for Nigeria. If you don't know Dr. Sharon, she is a world-known prophet. And she has, her words have never fallen to the ground. And so we'll be talking, you know, prophet to mature prophet, face to face, having a conversation. I'll be asking her some of the questions that I believe everybody, especially young people, want to know, answering questions like the difference between apostles and prophets and pastors, so that we, a shepherd nation like Nigeria, knows the difference between a shepherd nation and a nation led by apostles and prophets and what that looks like functionally. She's one of few prophets in the earth that I see operating in the fullness of it. She works in parliament. She works with government. She works with the royal family. She's connected with leaders in the nation and who consult her often for words of the Lord and direction. And so it's a treat. It's a surprise. Decided to do that instead of just preaching.
1: Okay, well, that's wonderful. So to you VLs out there, just know that tomorrow is another treat. We are getting a treat from Tommy, and Tommy is bringing on Dr. Sharon Stone. Wow. I won't be able to sleep tonight. Now, Tommy, before you go, is there any parting word you want to give to the viewers who are watching online and those in the viewing centers, particularly to the youth?
2: I do. To the youth, my challenge in this season is, like I said in my teaching, the word world means cosmetic. If we get caught up in the superficial, we'll miss the supernatural. If we get caught up in the enemy's battle of black, white, LGBTQ, feminist, all of those superficial systems, we will miss the kingdom in trying to be a part of a social bias. And, you know, Jesus meets a woman at a well, and she's our

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1: Thank you so much. Love you.
0: Please, wherever you are, please give a round of applause to Prophet Tomi for this wonderful time with us.
1: Thank you.
0: Thank you.

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Let us love and God a little more.

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Savior, thou art worthy. 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

Ghost. Come on, come on, come on. Rebala toska pela dabaya. 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

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Endeavor not to miss this week's airing. Come and encounter God again.

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But that's why I praise him the way I do. 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You can jump up. 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

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Just begin to bless him in the spirit all over the room. Come on. Just for about 30 seconds, begin to minister to the Lord.

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See, when we gather together collectively here, we worship. And how we worship is declaring the goodness of God over every single situation in our life. So would you do something with me from the front to the back and left to the right? Would you lift your hands towards heaven as a sign of surrender, saying, sign, God, I need you, as we sing this together.

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And one night, I was in my room, and we were in the middle of a situation, about to be evicted. A lot of you know my story, been homeless before, but we were about to be evicted, and I heard my mom crying in the middle of the night, and I wondered what was up, so I got up out of my bed, and I went over to her room, and I thought she was, you know, going through something was wrong. And so the door was cracked and I pushed it open just to see what was wrong with mom. And the crying that I heard wasn't the kind of crying that I thought it was. She was kneeling next to the bed, thanking God for his faithfulness. Even though she may not see the situation changing, she was

We don't think things over and over because we don't know what to do, though sometimes we do. We sing this over and over because you and I, we were meant for eternity. And for all of time, the angels and the elders have been singing holy and holy, and Jesus never gets tired of the same song. We're the ones who get tired. We're the ones who move on more quickly than he's ready to. And in these moments, sometimes we have to press past the temporary to press into the eternal mindset we were born for. And so we sing it again and again to remind ourselves of the nature of Jesus. This is our God. The one who makes streams flow in the desert. The one who brings you shade in the sun. The one who covers you with his wings and lets you hide in his shadow. Who lets you rest while he wars for you. This is who he is. Sometimes we sing it because we're sure, and sometimes we sing it until we know. But nonetheless, we sing it anyways. We sing of the nature of our God. It doesn't get old. That is who you are.

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